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1: Welcome back, BetMGM Tonight, Westwood One Sports. I'm Pat Boyle. She's Kate Constable, filling in for Brad Evans. The phone number to join the show is 310-840-4910. 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Christian is in Maryland. Next up on BetMGM Tonight, we were discussing the Wemby flagrant foul last night and how he's one more flagrant away from being suspended for the next game in the NBA Finals. If the Spurs win game five, but Wemby picks up a flagrant foul, he's suspended for game six. So with that being said, Christian, what's up, man? How you doing?
2: Hey, how are you?
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3: Carolina Hurricanes are 1 win away from their first Stanley Cup in 20 years. They beat Las Vegas in game number 5 to take a 3-2 lead. It's been an unbelievable run to this point for Carolina. Now it's time to put the cherry on top and finish the job. Game 6 is in Las Vegas. If the series gets to game 7, it'll be in front of the home crowd. I'm pulling for that one. These environments have been crazy, but that one would be unreal. I'm Denton Day.
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0: morning, Ann Arbor, Michigan. Happy Friday, everybody. TGIF. It is Friday, June 12th, 2026. This is the Michigan Insider. 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Coming up on the show in just a little bit, we're going to hear from Lions defensive coordinator Kelvin Shepard and head coach Dan Campbell, as yesterday was the final day of Lions OTAs. There are 3 weeks of OTA sessions, so 9 total sessions, 3 a few weeks ago, 3 last week, and 3 this week. Those are now in the books. Next week on Tuesday and Wednesday, the Lions will have their mandatory mini camp, and then we will have they'll have a brief break. And then, of course, we'll get into July, and they will open training camp in the month of July. So kind of wrapping up the second to last week of off-season activities for the Lions on the field. And so we heard from their DC and their head coach yesterday. We'll get to that coming up in a little bit here on the Michigan Insider on the Big 1050 WTK online at thebig1050.com. We'll get the recruiting roundup at around 7:45. John U. Bacon joins us for the 9 o'clock hour. That and more here on this Friday edition of the Michigan Insider on the Big 1050 WTK online at thebig1050.com. So real quickly, on the maize and blue side of things, today is the last day of the maize and blue calendar for 2025-2026. We will get to, of course, the 2026-2027 maize and blue calendar starting up in August, but today is the final day of the maize and blue calendar. Officially, the final athletes are in competition today. You have 4 final athletes on the men's side in track and field competing tonight. Trent McFarland and Brendan Herger competing in the 1500 meter final at 8:12 p.m. Eastern time. Miles Brown and Kendon Lahr competing in the 800 meter final. That's at 9:14 p.m. Eastern time. All those events, of course, those track and field events are happening out in Eugene, Oregon last night on day one of the women's competition. Sydney Green was running the 400 meter hurdles. She ran in the semifinals, finished in 22nd place, and she earned All-America Honorable Mention recognition as she wrapped up her season. Amari Harlan earned second-team All-America honors, finishing 13th in the long jump. Abigail Russell also earned second-team All-America honors. She finished 13th in the shot put. And congratulations to Elizabeth Tapper. She earned first-team All-American honors. She finished 7th in the shot put. So congratulations to the Michigan athletes earning honors yesterday. And now the final 4 maize and blue athletes are in competition today. And then, of course, we will enjoy our summer immensely. And then we will get to, at the end of the summer, we'll get to soccer, we'll get to field hockey, volleyball, and of course, the beginning of the Michigan football season.
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0: We are 85 days away until the start of the Michigan football season. 85 days until September the 5th when the Wolverines host Western Michigan for a 7:30 p.m. kickoff at Michigan Stadium. 85 days. 85 Hercules Renda days away until the start of the Michigan football season from Joshin, not really sure, J-O-C-H-I-N, West Virginia, who was born September the 5th. In fact, he is born on the day that the season's going to kick off. September the 5th, 1917. He is the son of Italian immigrants who named him after a brand of mining dynamite. Hercules dynamite and Hercules powder, they were heavily used by West Virginia coal miners at the time. Hercules Renda was a star athlete at East Bank High School, which was later the same high school as Jerry West. And he worked as a tippler at the coal mine in the summer. So here's a pretty funny story. He played basketball and football and ran the dash and low hurdles in his high school, first high school track team. He was badly injured in a high school basketball game when he was bumped while in the air with both feet off the floor and landing on his head. All right, that's not the funny part of the story. Renda later said that 5 weeks in the hospital taught him that football was the best and safest sport after all. That came in the from an article many years ago from the Michigan Daily. Yeah, football definitely not safer than basketball. Hercules Renda arrived on campus here in 1935, was here from 1936 through 1939. He was a halfback, about 5'4", about 165 pounds. He went to Michigan with his 6'4" offensive line teammate, Joseph Villa. So you had a 5'4" guy and a 6'4" guy. He wore number 17 first, and that was in 1937. And then he switched over to 85 for 1938 and in 1939. Hercules Renda was an assistant coach for Fritz Kreisler in 1940 and in 1941. He joined the Army in 1942, and then after the war, he went on to be a high school football and track coach, first at Flint Central, then in Pontiac at Pontiac, then in Pontiac at Pontiac Northern. I think it was at Pontiac High School, then Pontiac Northern. But regardless, he was in Pontiac, wrapping up his career. Pontiac Northern, many, many years at Pontiac Northern. Hercules Renda died October 2005 at the age of 88 while taking his daily walk on the track at Pontiac Northern. A few years after his death in 2005, shortly after his death in 2005, a local paper, the Daily Tribune in Clinton wrote, Herc spent more than five decades in Pontiac helping students as a coach, administrator, and just being the ultimate good neighbor. Since his passing a couple of years ago, the world hasn't quite been as good a place. Everybody who knew Herc will tell you that. And that was from, not 2005, but that article is from 2007. He passed away in 2005. Hercules Renda, number 85. We are 85 Hercules Renda days away until the start of the Michigan football season. We are 85 Tom Mentz days away until the start of the Michigan football season. Tom Mentz was born in 1934. He played offense, defense, and as a punter for the Wolverines. He came to us out of Holland, Michigan, and he played here from 1954 through 1956. He played end. He was about 6'2". About 210 pounds. He and Ron Kramer were known as Michigan's touchdown twins and were the first Michigan athletes to appear on the cover of Sports Illustrated that happened in October of 1955. They were teammates from freshman team through senior year. They were all Big Ten and second team All-American, Tom Mentz, was second team All-American and all Big Ten in 1955, despite a back injury that required him to wear a protective plaster shell screwed to his hip head. We've come a long way in healthcare and protection and all that kind of good stuff when it comes to football. Still dangerous, but we've come a long way. Captain of the 1956 Michigan football team, Holland held Tom Mentz night, attended by more than 600 people to celebrate him being named captain. And then in 1956, he was named third team All-American. He played in the East-West Shrine Game, and he went on to be the 22nd pick overall, but it was 22nd overall, the 1957 draft. He was selected by the Chicago Cardinals. Tom Mentz passed away actually fairly recently, December 22nd, 2025, in West Bloomfield at the age of 91. We are 85 Tom Mentz days away until the start of the Michigan football season. So a couple of guys in the history lesson, and then we have one current Michigan football player on the roster that wears the number 85. He is graduate student wide receiver Logan Forbes. Logan is a 6'2 receiver out of Clarkston High School in Clarkston, Michigan. He 6'2, about 195 pounds. He joined the team in 2022. He played in one game on special teams that year against UConn. He suffered a training camp injury in 2023 and did not play during the national championship season. In 2024, he played in three games. He was a valuable member of the Michigan scout team, and he played special teams against Arkansas State, Minnesota, and Washington. And then last year in 2025, during his senior season, he played in 13 games at special teams. He played in one game at wide receiver. And that was the Maryland game. He played in all of Michigan's games, but he played wide receiver in the Maryland game. And now he has earned he was Scout Team Player of the Year in 2024 and in 2025. He's a three-time academic All-Big Ten honoree in 23, 24, and 25. He earned letters in 22, 24, and 25. Obviously, that injury in 2023 cost him that season. And now in his final year of eligibility, another year of being a valuable member of the Michigan Scout Team, we are 85 Logan Forbes days away until the start of the Michigan football season. We are 85 Logan Forbes, 85 Tom Mentz, 85 Hercules Renda, 85 days away until the start of the Michigan football season. The countdown of the Michigan football season is brought to you by our friends at Lewis Jewelers, your watch store, proud partner of Michigan Athletics and the Big 1050 WTKA. Before we hit the break, real quickly on the Tigers, another Tigers offensive output. Have they scored more runs in June than they did in all of May? And we're 12 days into June. I have to go do the math. You're going to get a terrific offensive explosion yesterday by the Tigers, winning the game 11-0, absolutely pounding the rock. 11-0 was the final score. You had a sack fly by Riley Green in the first inning. Cole Keith with a single to score Dingler in the fourth. A two-run home run by Torkelson in the fourth, and it was 4-0 at that point. So you had Torkelson hit the first home run of the for the Tigers in the game. Then Glaber hit a solo home run in the fifth to make it 5-0. Colt Keith hit his first home run of the season, finally getting off the schneid. That was a 2-run home run in the sixth inning, making it 7-0. Riley Green hit a home run in the seventh inning to make it 8-0. And then both Zach McKinstry and Wenzel Perez hit home runs in the eighth inning. There were some position players in the by that point in time for Minnesota who got run in this game. What is that? 6 home runs in the game for the Tigers. Offensive explosion. Needless to say, the offense has come alive in the month of June now. Let's see, 11, 4, 10, 5, now 0, 7, 7, 8, 9, 10. They've scored 0 runs and 4 runs in losses this month. The only losses they've had so far in the month of June. Otherwise, they've scored, wow, offensive explosion, needless to say, for the Detroit Tigers. And then Kader Montero was excellent, starting 6 1/3, 4 hits, 1 walk, 4 strikeouts. Holton, an inning and 2/3, 1 hit, no walks, 2 strikeouts. And then Bo Brisky came in to finish the game off, 1 inning with a strikeout, dropping his ERA to 12.46. Tigers get the win, 11-0 was the final score. Heck of a victory to wrap up their third straight series victory. So Tigers playing really good baseball, and now they need to carry that really good baseball into the weekend in Cleveland. They have games against the Guardians tonight at 7:10, tomorrow at 4:10, and Sunday at 1:40. And some pretty good news this weekend after you get Jack Flaherty on the mound tonight. Tomorrow, Tarek Skubal makes his return for the Detroit Tigers. He is going to start tomorrow. His last start was April 29th. I was really hoping that his timing would work out. We're going to the game on Friday night next week, and we're really hoping that Skubal is going to get that start. Kind of to make up for the fact that the last time we went down to, that was my last game, wasn't it, April, May the 4th? My last game for Tigers getting down to Comerica Park, and Skubal was supposed to be the starting pitcher, and that was the day that they announced that he was going to be out, and he has been out since then. So they announced that on May the 4th. Today is June the 12th, and he is going to return tomorrow on Saturday, June 13th. Sunday, Casey Mize returns to the mound for the Tigers. He obviously has had a couple of stints on the injured list. His last outing was May the 27th. He had gone between April 28th and May 16th. So that was a 3-ish week stretch where he didn't pitch. And now he's been out since May the 27th. So hopefully he can get back and pitching fairly well, because he was pretty good. He had, in his last few outings, he'd given up 0-2, 0-2, 1-0, 1. Most of the season, he's been fairly solid. So what can he do when he comes back for the Tigers, who obviously are playing much better baseball right now than at any point in time in the month of May? And they are at least giving us something entertaining to watch as we go through the month of June and as we approach the trade deadline, which is coming up at the end of the month. Looking forward to seeing Tarek Skubal back on the mound for the Tigers tomorrow. The Michigan Insider continues on the other side of the break. We're going to head down to Allen Part for a little Lions talk here on the Michigan Insider on the Big 1050 WTKA and live at the Big1050.com.
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0: 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So for four straight weeks in this time of year in the summer, the NFL teams from around the country, everybody has their OTAs, their on-field team, their organized team activities, and they have, those are 3 days each, and those are for over a 3 weeks period of time. And so the Lions, 3 weeks ago, a couple weeks ago, and this week, I guess last week, 2 weeks ago, and this week, they've yesterday wrapped their ninth of their OTA sessions, their three per week. This week they had their final three. Their next, their fourth week in a row is next week for, summer activities, and that is mandatory mini camp. And then, after that, they'll have a little time off before training camp opens. So, after OTAs, during this final third and final session of OTAs, the Lions had us meet with the head coach, Dan Campbell. We'll get to that in a little bit. We also heard from defensive coordinator Kelvin Shepherd, who met with the media yesterday during the final day of Lions OTAs. So let's get to that now. Here is Lions DC, Kelvin Shepherd, from yesterday on the final day of Lions OTAs, now here on the Michigan Insider on the Big 1050 WTK.
1: One of the rooms that you guys revamped quite a bit was that edge rush room. Yep. Kind of give Aiden, you know, some help there. I'm just curious, understanding no pads yet, but just maybe just first impressions of what you like from that room and maybe the mix that you got there.
2: Absolutely. Well, on the first look at it, it's like, oh, it's changed over there. And that corner, you look during individual, it's a lot of big, long, tall. The biggest thing that stands out to me is length. That's something that we kind of attacked and we saw that we needed. And like always, you know, we mentioned it and the front office did a great job trying to go out and kind of attain and attract some of the, you know, barring what we could do, some of the top guys per what we were looking for. And I thought they did a great job. And you said something, Tim, that's kind of, it is a good mix and blend. You have some long, you have some more shorter, powerful, so to say, type players. So the first thing I think is going to be a lot of competition come training camp with that unit. I mean, it's 6-7 guys right now I'm looking at, and they all look like they can play and have potential. It's just a matter of when the pads come on and kind of how does that look.
3: Little follow-ups on that. Where did the length, not having the length, hurt you, if anywhere, last year? Like, what did you need that to upgrade that for? And then second, Dan just mentioned in passing Anthony Lucas, you know, undrafted guy, but is he someone that's caught your eye?
2: Absolutely. Yeah. Luke, and that's why I say 6-7. You go in there, we know the obvious. The guys kind of, when the banner goes across ESPN, DJ Wonnum, Lions signed DJ Wonnum, Lions drafted Derek Moore, former first-rounder Peyton Turner, but the guys they may not know is a guy like Ahmed, spent last year on practice squad. He's looking to make a push to this roster. A guy like Anthony Lucas. And you know, you turn on his college tape. I turned on his junior film at USC, and unfortunately it was against LSU, and he was a game wrecker. He legitimately, if people go back, those two tackles that played at LSU that year, they both, one was the number four pick and the other went in the third round. Those were some pretty good players. And he wrecked that game. So as a guy, I had my radar up on, like, how did we get this guy drafted? So we're very excited. We're very excited for that group. But when it comes to the length, I heard you ask that question. Just that's what you look for on the edges nowadays, especially what complements the werewolf that we have. You know, what does that look like? A lot of guys want this juiced up speed ball type player, but does that truly complement what that player does well? And that's something that we had to sit back as a staff, as a front office, and look at. And I think we all are on the same page as far as what we're looking for to complement that player.
4: Derek Barnes had some high praise for Jimmy Roeldter in the IQ standpoint, just the way he's picking things up so quickly. It's a guy that didn't see, you know, a ton of snaps during his college career. Yep. Why do you think he's been able to kind of pick up what you're laying down so quickly?
2: It starts with Sean Deion Hamilton, a linebacker coach that I feel is one of the best in the league when it comes to developing. When people ask me, what do I look for in a coach? It's a teacher. And more importantly, it's a guy that can develop and pull the most out of his guys. And Ham does that each and every day. He pours into these players and they feel it. And then when it comes to Jimmy, it means something to him, to be honest. And to play linebacker and safety in this system, especially where we've taken it now, it takes a lot. It takes mental capacity, and he has it. He still has a lot of ways to grow. Like, this isn't a guy we're looking to go out and call the defense tomorrow, but his trajectory and where we see things going for him is definitely on the upswing.
5: How confident are you that Aleem is going to be back to where he was 2 years ago?
2: I'm as confident as I've ever been. And what builds confidence? Like a lot of people say, why are you confident you haven't played a game? It's demonstrated ability. Last year, there were things on tape that clearly showed us in his mind. It wasn't physical. And even Aleem addressed it. And that's the biggest thing. When you have players that attack it before you do as a coach, first thing he says, I got to be better for you, Shep. I said, and I got to be better for you. And when you got players that see in like that and they live in reality and not this realm of, I should have had 20 sacks last year. Really? Let's turn the tape on. And what does that say? And Aleem's like, I didn't play up to par, but it had nothing to do with physical capabilities. He was back, but it's a mental thing. It's a mental gap between I'm not hurt anymore and I could cut it loose. And he's closed that gap. And we see the Mac that we all know right now out on the grass. But again, it's spring. We need to see what this looks like in training camp.
5: I want to ask you about Thomas Harper. Gave you 9 starts last year. What was your assessment of how he was able to step up? And then what is your confidence in his ability if he has to play another big role for you this year?
2: Yeah, that's actually another position. I know we talked about the D-line, but another position that the front office did a good job addressing with the uncertainty is the safety spot. We're bringing guys in that's had time on task, so to say, and has played a lot of ball in this league. Thomas Harper, I don't know if people are aware of this, but last year was his first time truly playing safety. He played nickel in Las Vegas for the Raiders. He was more of a nickel corner hybrid type player and never had fully poured into the safety spot. And that's not easy to do in the NFL. You get to this level because it's repetition. It's a lot of second nature things that take place. Instincts kick in. And those are things where you saw him getting better through the course of the year. And he played a lot of good quality football. Those were quality snaps he were able to log. But we do feel he's continuing to grow. He's continuing to get better. And he's a player that's going to push that unit to kind of be in that lineup.
6: What did you see from him to make you think he could play safety?
2: The range of the player. That's kind of his superpower. When you talk about an angel in the outfield, what is the superpower of that player? It's two things, range and then the ability to what we call eraser tackle. That's when the ball pops. In the NFL, the guy in the deep, he better be able to do those two things, have range and instincts, and then when the ball pops, get the ball on the ground. And again, why do I believe it? Because demonstrated ability. The ball popped on him a few times last year. He got it on the ground. He showed range. Now let's take that range and let's tick it up a bit and let's go make a play on the ball versus being close. And that's the leap that we all have to take as a team right now. We're not in this to be close. We're in this to go do it. And that starts players, that starts per play, per game, so on and so forth.
7: Branching Kirby being out and then also the departure of Alex, does that change your thinking as far as like how much you devote resources to the secondary, maybe structure the defense where it's leans more towards pass coverage?
2: No, again, we have a system and we have something that we know who we are here. Now, does that alter week to week? Yeah, per game plan. Does that alter per things you put in? Listen, let's not make no mistakes. I'm not going to shy away from this. Those are two all pro caliber players. I don't care what position they play. When you go from all pro to anybody, there's some type of change that has to take place. And it's my job, whether I have those two guys or whether I have X, Y, and Z, to make sure I'm putting those players in the best position and putting my pride aside and what I want to be. I know who we are, but also understanding what do these players do well and trying to mesh that and how does that look. So that's kind of the process that we've been afforded right now with those two guys not being out there. We've gone through weeks of that process so far, and we're seeing it, and we're liking where we're at right now. So I'm not saying necessarily there's a schematic overhaul whether we have those players or not. That's not the case. Again, the front office did a tremendous job bringing in a guy like Chuck Clark, 10th-year guy. He's played a lot of football in this league. We got a guy like Avante Maddox back, 9th, 10th-year guy, played a lot of ball in this league. A guy like Christian Izian that we've played against the last 3 years, logged a lot of snaps at multiple positions, but we've been dousing him at the safety spot. And then bringing back a guy like Thomas Harper. And then you have Lauren Strickland. You have Dan Jackson, a guy that got hurt early in the process last year who was showing some promise. So it's a lot of guys in that room where we don't know what that's going to look like. I have no idea. But whoever the two guys are, they're going to be able to operate well within what we do as a defense here.
7: Those lines, does the nickel position take on more importance, though? I mean, the nickel corner position, based on just that fact, I mean, the fact that those two guys are out or potentially out for
2: I would say that depends on matchups and things like this, but we are planning to utilize the nickel position more. We have a lot of candidates that we've been kind of logging into that role with. You know, we lost to Meek. He was essentially our 100% nickel player last year. So who is that going to be? So it's a lot of question marks right now that we're starting to go through as we go. Like you come last year, all right, Alex is going to guard the tight end. Meek's going to be in the slot. We don't have that right now, which in my opinion is a good thing, because to me this is an opportunity for growth for us as a defense and a team, like to get a little uncomfortable, to go into training camp not knowing who the starting safeties might be if we don't have the two all pros, not knowing who to me, I bask in that moment because it's an opportunity for us as coaches to develop somebody and make sure they're ready to go when week one kicks off.
8: When we talk to you in that position, though, you know, you talk about developing. Like, yep, last year you were coming in, first year as defensive coordinator. Like, yep, what's more comfortable do you feel? How do you feel like just you being more comfortable couldn't help this team more this year?
2: Yep, I think it's just human nature. When you have more time on task with something, or hopefully, so I say, hopefully you're not going backwards, you're going forward in life. But that's just natural with time on task. Again, I told the players today in DM, that's why we practice, guys. Repetition, it becomes muscle memory. Now I've gone through a season where I've had to adapt, I've had to adjust. I saw where things might have should have went one way and it didn't go that way. Well, why? And identifying that. So now the next time that exact same circumstance comes up, oh yeah, guys, we talked about that last year. This is what we're going to do. This is how we're going to attack that. Just having answers. And Drew Petson, I tell you right now, has come in here this spring and has shown us so many different looks, things that I'm telling you we did not even begin to discuss until we got to the season. There's conversations being had right now in the spring because of what they've presented offensively. So just solutions. That's when Dan sits in with us. He's like, I'm loving this because what I hear is problem solvers. And that's why I love my staff. And I live and die by those guys, because I've yet to hear a guy say, well, we don't have those safeties. What are we going to do? Or, oh, that was a hard play. Life is hard. That's why you're tasked with these jobs and responsibilities. It's our jobs as coaches and leaders to figure it out and make it easy on the players. They got to go out there and perform.
1: The week-to-week matches. When we talked to you back in Indy, you said you wanted to be more versatile. That was a big thing,
2: yep,
1: for the defense, just to match up week-to-week if you got to see something different.
2: Yep.
1: Getting a look at these guys now, do you feel like you're in a better place to be a little bit more versatile just from what you've seen early on?
2: Absolutely. I mean, you just look at the secondary unit in totality. There's about 7-8 guys. I mean, you throw Abney in there that we drafted, who's played, I mean, a lot of snaps. And there's a lot of versatility, we feel like, within that group. There's guys that versus, well, that be college, going back to college or the NFL, they spent time in the slot, they spent time outside. There's some swing players that spent time and say, like Christian Izian, he came over here and said, what you guys need me to play? I said, I might need you to learn two spots. He's like, oh, that'd be one less than I had in Tampa because I had to know three. He said, so, like, being able to have guys that's used to that and used to adapting, because that's, you asked me what I learned and why am I more comfortable. The adaptability rate that you have as a coach and a player in this league is vital, because things are going to change. We're going to have set plans when we go into week one, and probably by the second quarter of the Saints game, something's going to be different than what we thought it was going to be. And in that moment, who are you? And that's what we're going through right now.
9: What were some of the main takeaways from your offseason deep dive of the defense, and have you seen maybe some of those changes playing out so far in OTAs?
2: Oh, I mean, there was a lot of takeaways. We've been at this thing for months now, and when I tell you no stone unturned, there was no stone unturned. But just identifying the whys behind why things happen, like, to tell you the truth, why did it happen? We know it happened. Let's not sit in here and go, gave up 105 explosives, or whose fault was. No. Why did it happen? So then these last 8 weeks with these players, we've been able to come in and explain to them the why behind it. We're not pointing a finger at you, but you need to understand there was either a lack of understanding, a lack of detail, or the communication, coach to player, player to player, or something got off. Because this shouldn't be happening. We talked about this situation and identifying it, and everybody taking ownership within that. And then as far as, like, schematically, we did see room for certain things we do. Like, we know here, we want to be a man team and we want to play man. But is that the best thing to do in that situation or that week? Whether that be complimentary football of what the offense is doing, or whether that be a matchup situation. And just being able, like I said, to adapt in those moments and not being hard-headed and stubborn. Yeah, we have principles and we're not moving off those. But again, adapting and adjusting within that.
3: For quick sake, he was a pretty good player on some pretty good defenses, you know, early in his career. Yep. Is he, just from what you've seen of him of late, has he changed his game at all? How is he, what can he add to the defense?
2: What I'll say right now, Chuck Clark is a man of man. He is a man, a grown man. Like, he walks in the room, and if you guys spend any time with him, you'll know that. I've never seen him smile. And that's not because he's a bad guy or nothing. Like, I talked to him on the phone. I'm like, oh, great family, man. This is going to be a good. He came in. Yes, sir. I'm not supposed to do. No. Like, because this means something to him. And it's why he's played 10 years in this league. The amount of leadership he's naturally grown into. When Chuck's on the field, you know where the safety is. You know what the check is. You know what the communication is. And that's vital and important. You talk about explosive plays. Well, that's the number one component to limiting those, making sure we're all on the same page. And that's something. Take ability aside. Chuck Clark on the field is rarely to never a mistake or an Emmy with the back end. And that's because everybody knows who's in charge because he makes it known. So that's the first word I would say, leader, leader, leader. When it comes to the athletic ability, can he still do certain things, that's still yet to be seen, and training camp will allow us that, those 4 to 5 week period, to see what he's still capable of doing. But from everything I've seen so far, this is the player I saw on tape previous to his career, but more importantly, the leadership has been outstanding from that player.
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0: 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As the Lions wind down their off-season activities, they had three straight weeks of OTAs that wrapped up yesterday. Next week is their mandatory minicamp. Yesterday, we heard from defensive coordinator Kelvin Shepherd. We just brought that to you in the last segment. We also heard yesterday from head coach Dan Campbell. So we're going to bring that to you right now. Here is Dan Campbell as the Lions were wrapping up their OTAs from yesterday. Now here on the Michigan Insider on the Big 1050 WTKA.
23: Really nothing new to update for us. You know, this will be OTA number 9. You know, and then we'll have two next week for vet minicamp and get them out of here. But and they're doing a good job. They're putting in the work. You know, I like there again. I like where we're testing each other on both sides of the ball. And I just, you know, for what we can do, I feel like we're getting better with, you know, the restrictions that are upon us this time of year. So, you know, appreciate the guys, you know, being here and putting in the work. You know, certainly our veteran guys that. You know, really the leaders of this team, man, they've been here and are like anybody else. They're just trying to improve. So it's been good.
3: And since we're just at the end of OTAs, can you just expand on that a little bit? You know, where are you guys at now versus last year? Are you happy with sort of the cadence of the offseason? And next week, you've probably done this in the past, right? Only two OTAs. Is that last one for the young guys, or are you just done after Wednesday?
23: We'll just be done next week. You know, even the rookies will be done at that point. They will have gotten their full share of

0: you kind of got to go back. You got to step back and work your way back up. Shep's done a phenomenal job. He really has. And then, you know, offensively, the same thing. We're fortunate we got a lot of veteran players here, and we have a system that works. And then when you add Drew to it with his ideas and things that he's been able to do with what he's had and some of the tweaks and adds, and, you know, it's been good for this time of year. And so I think as a head coach, when you step back this time of year and you watch, you don't get the physical, but what you get is the, man, you got to be able to process the information. It gets on you fast. How are they reacting? You know, because that won't change whether you're in pads or not. Your reaction time should look the same. Man, I see it and I'm triggering. You know, so those things are there, and so you're seeing the conflict that both sides of the ball are creating for each other. That's what's beautiful this time of year. That's what you've got to have, and you got to have it in training camp too. The more we can create issues for one another, the better we will be. If we just sit there and line up and I know what you're doing, I know what you're doing, it's just very vanilla, you don't really get much better. There's a time and place for that, by the way, but it's not now.
1: Dan, speaking of the coaching staff, you added Dan Skipper. What have you seen from him, and what do you like having about what do you like having him?
0: Well, we're still trying to figure Dan out. We don't know a lot about him. Love Skip. He's a natural, you know. He's a natural. He just stepped into it, and but he fits us like a glove, you know. Just his temperament. The way he goes about his business, he's a professional. He was that way as a player, smart, wants to know all of it, the big picture. And then certainly he's going to do what Hank asked him to do. But he's been trained in it, so he knows exactly the way it's supposed to look. So Skip's doing a really good job.
2: Dan, with Ennis, he's had a couple rough seasons, just being able to stay on the field, the durability aspect of it. How much of that do you chalk up to bad luck, and if not, what have you kind of given him to work on to maybe get better in that aspect of his game, being available?
0: All right, so before we go, he won't be out there today, all right? But it's not, he's got, there's a little bug, so he and Rock got a little bit of, you know, but he's had a good spring. He's been out there every day, minus this bug that's kind of hit a few of our guys. But I think, you know, this year, he had a lot of time to really not only rehab, but, man, work back there with Coach Shuler and Mike Clark when they were here, and certainly Fish. So, you know, he's added a little bit of bulk. He's a little more dense than he was. That's always going to help the body. But there's nothing to say. There's nothing that would tell me that he won't be prepared and physically prepared to go into training camp. Now, you know, whatever happens, happens. But he's where he's supposed to be right now, in early June.
3: Coach, I just wanted to know your early impressions of Blake Miller. It seemed like his teammates kind of, you know, bringing him along, got a good rapport with the guys. What's been your early impressions of Blake?
0: Well, there again, he wants to do it right. He tries to do what you asked him to do, what he's coached to do. It's just, it's early, you know, There's things he learns every day, you know. And look, even for not being there again, a physical aspect to this for pads, you know, they're not going to, you know, that D-line doesn't cut him really any slack either. So whoever lines up over him is trying to, you know, they that's kind of part of it. So Sewell went through it a little bit. Hutch went through it a little bit. You know, they just kind of all want their, not in a bad way, but. So he's learning, you know, and as long as he continues to grow and just, you know, take these small steps every day, he'll be fine.
4: Thomas Harper gave you 9 starts last year. What was your impression of his ability to step up, and just how confident are you if he has to play a big role again this year?
0: He did some good things for us, you know. He did step up, you know, and I think the biggest thing was, man, there were some really good things and there were some things that weren't as good. It was just a little inconsistent, which is what comes with a young player. And so what we're looking for, we like him. We like the ability. We like some of these things he's able to do, is just continue to increase on that intensity. I mean, on the consistency of what you do, man. We just need to know that you'll do it time in, time out, every play. It's not going to get on you. And that comes with reps. It comes with reps. He's doing a good job, though.

0: obviously it's hard to evaluate the trenches this time of year, but I'm just curious, you guys really revamped that pass rush, just maybe some early impressions of Wanham or kind of just how they're fitting in opposite Hutch and the makeup of that edge room?
1: Yeah. I mean, all of these are leaning in a little bit to the, we're back into this. I know that, you know, you guys need something but it is early. It's early. But I'll say this, for all the drill work that we get in those times where we can turn it up a little bit, you know, Wanham looks good. You know, Hutch, look, we got some length now. Let me just step back for a minute. I like where Wanham's at. You know, he was coming off that injury, all that, and hadn't missed a day with us, been putting in the work. And so he's doing a good job in spring. But, man, we've got some guys now, you know, between Wanham and Turner and this pup Lucas, obviously more. Like, we got some length now. We got some size and length and athletic ability on the perimeter. You know, Lacey is that, but he's a little bit more of that big end, big stacked. But we are big, we are long, and so you can't wait for training camp. You know, that's you just can't wait. But these guys are, Casey's doing a good job with them, and they all kind of have their own little niche, their own knack, their and just to watch them fundamentally get a little bit better and work their craft. And then we'll see what camp looks like. You know, it'll be good.
2: He's a guy that, you know, just kind of caught our eye those first couple times we saw him because he is so big and where he was running. Mm-hmm. What do you think of having him? You know, he missed some time, but obviously he had some production when he was on the field. So.
1: Well, I don't. Are you asking me what I think happened, or
2: I think you have in him? I'm sorry.
1: Like, oh, what? Well, I mean, we won't know until we get into camp. I know this. There's been nothing that he's done that has been a disappointment to us through all the spring. You know, since we started this, the off-season program. I mean, the meetings have been good. The field work's been good. He's moving around well. You know, his care factor's up there. Seems like he's a pretty smart guy. So we're intrigued, you know, and that's also why we brought him in. You know, we liked him when he was coming out as a pup. So, a long time ago. So we'll see.
3: And with Gio,
4: you see a big jump year one to year two in Shep, the way he handles the defense and the way he's coaching out there.
1: I think he's, you're talking about relative to last year at this time, he's just much more comfortable. You know, yes, I think he's much more comfortable. I think he's got a much better grasp of how he wants it to look. Now he's coaching all of it. You know, he's coaching the front, he's coaching the backers, like, and he's coaching the back end. He sees it all. You know, he just, and that's what happens. You know, when you're able to do it, you go through a season, you go through the practices, you kind of key and diagnose yourself as a play caller and as, hey, this is where we can get a little bit better. You can't help to get better, whether you're a head coach or an OCDC specialty. It's just time on task, under pressure, under duress, and making corrections, man, adapting to personnel, injuries, and he's done all that. So I love where Shep's at right now.
3: With Gio,
5: Justin and Jeremy last night.
3: With Gio, from the practice time we got to see the last 2 years, felt like most of his work came at left tackle as you were kind of developing him, getting him acclimated to the league. We see him all over the place right now, playing in a lot of different spots, including some guard. Mm-hmm. What do you kind of see his outlook looking like the rest of this offseason?
1: That's some of what this is. Let's experiment a little bit. You know, we've had a couple of injuries, or there again, the bugs that, maybe a guy that normally would play guard, we don't. So let's put him in there. It's actually kind of worked out good, and just see what he looks like at guard. You know, so he's still getting tackle reps. We're trying to give him the best opportunity to showcase what he has. You know, and who knows? Maybe he is better at guard. We still think tackle, but if he can prove something, then that's good. So, you know, we'll see. He's been here. He's been working, and there again, we won't know till camp.
3: Really quickly with the guard depth, we haven't seen Ben Bartsch out here. Is he kind of in that Kirby Branch bucket, just taking it easy with the injury that he had at the end of last season?
1: Yes. Yeah. He is much more precautionary than what those other two are, as far as, you know. And so he's We anticipate him being ready for training camp. He's doing well.
6: Speaking of a branch, we've kind of seen the timeline shorten for some players across the league with Achilles injuries. Is there an outside chance that he's available for training camp at some point?
1: I don't know. I mean, I guess there's always a chance. I'm going to just go ahead and widen the window so we don't have to talk about it anymore. Let's just go ahead and say December. And then anything before that is a bonus. That way you don't have to ask me. I would ask too, though, if I was you. I'm not saying that.
2: Okay, Nadeau to start the year still?
1: Say it again. He could be. He could be. You know, there's no setbacks with him. That's what I can tell you. He's doing a good job. He's putting in the work. But it's a little, until we really get closer, I hate to start throwing a timetable on him. You know, but he's doing well.
3: When a guy like him is entering in a contract year, I mean, how much does the organization factor that in just because of what it means to him, just to make sure that he's fully healed, 100% ready to go by the time he does hit the field?
1: Well, I think you always want to know that your guys are, you know, that they are healthy and that this is truly healed. You're always going to kind of want to lean that way, knowing the investment that would go into that.
7: And that is Lions head coach Dan Campbell as they wrapped up their OTAs yesterday. So they had their 9 OTA sessions, 3 each week for the last 3 weeks, including this week, of course. And then next week, 2-day mandatory mini camp. And then that will conclude the offseason program heading into training camp. And then, of course, getting ready for the upcoming NFL season. We'll get back to more of the Michigan Insider on the other side of the break here on the Big 1050 WTKA, online at thebig1050.com.
8: Cook and White Heating and Cooling Newsroom. I'm Renee Vitale. President Trump has nominated former SEC chairman and current Manhattan U.S. attorney Jay Clayton to become director of national intelligence, backing away from plans to appoint Michigan native and federal housing finance agency director Bill Pulte to the post on acting basis. Pulte, a member of the family behind Michigan-based Pulte Homes, faced criticism from lawmakers over his lack of intelligence experience. Clayton's nomination now heads to the Senate for confirmation. First Lady Melania Trump and Treasury Secretary Scott Bessent have announced Fostering the Future Accounts, a new federal program helping foster children build long-term savings. Modeled on Trump accounts, the initiative allows child welfare agencies to act as guardians so eligible foster youth can receive a $1,000 seed deposit. Contributions open July 4th, with the White House estimating a 2026 newborns account could grow to $5,800 by age 18. Trump urged governors and business leaders to back the effort, which aims to assist the roughly 330,000 children in foster care nationwide. And court records reveal that Washtenaw County Sheriff Alicia Dyer had a past romantic relationship with Shemaine Williams, a former HR employee now central to 2 whistleblower lawsuits against the county. Williams and another former employee are suing the county and sheriff's office, claiming they were wrongfully terminated for resisting pressure to approve unqualified law enforcement candidates. Sheriff Dyer acknowledged the prior relationship, but maintains that hiring practices comply with state standards and has called the allegations inaccurate. That's the latest from the Cook and White newsroom. Cook and White, your trusted local carrier expert for over 85 years.
7: I'm Ira Weintraub with the Santa Arbor Sports Update. The Tigers hammered the Minnesota Twins 11-0 yesterday, wrapping up their 3-game series win at Comerica Park, Detroit's 3rd straight series victory. The Tigers are now in Cleveland for a 3-game series with the Guardians, with games tonight at 7:10, tomorrow at 4:10, and Sunday at 1:40. Jack Flaherty, Tarek Skubal, and Casey Mize are the scheduled starting pitchers for the weekend. 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The NCAA Outdoor Track and Field National Championships continued yesterday and runs through tomorrow in Eugene, Oregon. Yesterday, on day 1 of the women's competition, Amari Harlan earned second-team All-America honors with her 13th place finish in the long jump. Elizabeth Tapper earned first-team All-American with her 7th place finish in the shot put. Abigail Russell earned second-team All-American honors for her 13th place finish in the shot put. Sydney Green finished 22nd in the 400-meter hurdle semifinals to earn All-America honorable mention recognition. Today, on the final day of the men's competition, Trent McFarlane and Brendan Herger compete in the 1500-meter final at 8:12 p.m. Eastern Time. Miles Brown and Kendon Law compete in the 800-meter final at 9:14 p.m. Eastern Time. time. Today is the final day of the 2025-2026 Maize and Blue calendar. Michigan Athletics will resume this August. The 2026 FIFA World Cup kicked off yesterday. Mexico beat South Africa 2-0 in Group A in Mexico City. South Korea beat Czechia 2-1 in Group A in Guadalajara. Today, Canada plays Bosnia-Herzegovina in Group B in Toronto at 3 p.m. Team USA plays Paraguay in Group D in Los Angeles at 9 p.m. Eastern Time. 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
10: In an extraordinary 21-minute kind of weird video, Texas Tech is officially punching back against the national outrage. Red Raiders leadership, including their AD and head coach Joey McGuire, defending quarterback Brendan Sorsby's reinstatement. Hocut, their athletic director, confronted the massive integrity backlash, arguing supporting a 21-year-old kid. I'm Drake Toll.
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7: 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A brief moment on the World Cup. I know that might sound surprising to many of you, because most of you probably know that Sam and I will probably not be spending much time watching the World Cup. I have watched the World Cup final, I think one, on our honeymoon many years ago. It was Germany and Argentina, and it was just the experience of being around. It was just a fun experience. I didn't care about the game, but that's kind of why what has me interested. My peripheral interest in this World Cup has nothing to really do with the games. I don't really care about the games. I know many of you do. And I hope you enjoy the games. I hope the games are great. And Team USA plays tonight out in Los Angeles, for that matter. The World Cup is underway. A couple games were played yesterday. Mexico, home field advantage, obviously playing in Mexico City, with the World Cup being played in Mexico, Canada, and the United States. They won the first game yesterday, and then South Korea beat Czechia 2-1 in the other game yesterday. Canada is hosting Bosnia-Herzegovina in Toronto at 3 o'clock today. United States is playing Paraguay out in L.A. at 9 Eastern time. The games, as I said, I'm not going to be spending a lot of time watching the games. What has me really intrigued, at least the beginning part of this, what has me intrigued is how the World Cup squads found their training facilities. Where they're training, because there are a lot of teams that are coming into the United States and they need training facilities, and they need private training facilities, they need quality private training facilities, and they need to be in areas near where they're going to be playing. So, for example, Team France has games in Philadelphia, the Meadowlands, so in North Jersey, and at Foxborough, the home of the Patriots. So they want to be in the East Coast. There are teams that are staying, say, in Kansas or near Kansas City or near Dallas, or you can go through. So I was looking at the list of where teams are staying. And part of it, what is mind-blowing, is, so, for example, Team Algeria picked Kansas. How does Team Algeria pick Kansas? I have no idea. But there was really cool footage of the Team Algeria walking into the Kansas football stadium. And it's always interesting to see foreign athletes, especially foreign soccer players, because they've seen a lot of them have seen huge soccer stadiums, but they don't see huge soccer stadiums for college teams for anything, right? So it was like the World Cup when the Winter Classic was at the Big House, and these Canadian hockey fans that had never been to an American hockey football game and don't care about American football, they walk in and see, they're like, this is an American university football stadium. And so there's a lot of that. So you look at the list of where some of these places, these teams are training, and it's remarkable. And so Algeria's at Kansas. They're in Lawrence, Kansas. And they go out there and they're out there on the football field and kicking field goals and throwing a football around, and eyes are super wide open. And the video of them, there's some really cool video of them going to Allen Fieldhouse and trying to play a little basketball. You can tell why some of those guys are definitely soccer players and not basketball players. It's just cool to see some of these really, Algeria's playing two games in Kansas City and one in Santa Clara, which obviously is a flight. But to have two games in Kansas City, they wanted to be in that region. So you look around and you find a spot, and they obviously picked Kansas. France, who I mentioned, has games in Foxborough, Philly, New Jersey. They wanted to be in the Boston area. They're staying in Boston, and they picked Bentley University. I think a lot of people would go, what is a Bentley University? So that is funny. It's fascinating to find out how these connections are made, and a lot of that isn't necessarily out there, but to see how many high schools in particular, that I think is the most mind-blowing thing. And I think this is something that if you've, I'm sure Sam has seen some amazing high school facilities out there during his time of covering, during covering recruiting. But to see that Croatia is at the Episcopal School in Alexandria, Virginia, or Morocco is at the Pingree School in Basking Ridge, New Jersey, or Spain is at the Baylor School in Chattanooga, Tennessee. It makes me think about like how ridiculous are these training facilities for these private schools, and what these facilities, what these young kids, what these athletes have at these private schools, and how much money is invested into these facilities. Sure, you expect to have a lot of, for the Columbus Crew Performance Center, for example, makes a lot of sense. It makes a lot of sense for teams to train there. But for these high schools, well, one, they make money, which is really cool. The small schools like a Bentley or the high schools like Episcopal, they make money off of this because obviously teams are paying rent and they're probably paying them a little bit of money to upgrade the facilities, whether it's to upgrade the grass. I know part of the reason why they picked Bentley is they have a lot of grass fields there, and there aren't a lot of grass fields apparently in the Boston area, which makes sense because weather-wise, you need to be able to thaw your field and clean it off and keep them in pretty good shape. So it makes sense. You're looking for really good quality grass fields. Like that's part of, as you go through, so that again, it gives how good are these fields and facilities at some of these high schools that they have that many or that quality of a grass field or multiple grass fields for the training for these athletes. And again, they also need to be able to be private. So I guess some of the high schools could probably just shut down their campuses altogether with school being out. So they probably make it pretty easy to do that. But on college campuses, you're basically closing off sections of your facilities for maybe over a month, maybe for 5 weeks, because the championship game is a little over a month from now, and they're going to be staying at their training facility for the entire time. But it's cool to see the list of these places that are being used, and some of them seem kind of random, like just the Gardens North County District Park in San Diego for Team Portugal. It just seems like a random location to be training. Just, well, we found a park. We're going to play train here. I know there's more to it than that. I get that. It just sounds that way, and it's kind of funny when you see that. And then Team Iraq, for example, is going to the Greenbrier Sports Performance Center. That's at a resort in West Virginia. So you're kind of, that's very removed. Obviously, there's a hotel right there. It's a resort, so they have the hotel facilities right there. We'll see what the, what the accommodations, what kind of marks they receive, as we go through the, World Cup. Again, I'm not all that interested in the games for the most part. Maybe as we get to the bracket round, we'll eventually turn it on. Can't imagine that that's necessarily going to be the case. But if Gracie wants to watch it, we'll turn it on the TV at the house and turn on a little bit of World Cup just to check it out. The games should be really good. And hopefully the facilities, in all three countries, Mexico, Canada, and the United States are up to par, for this World Cup. And hopefully all those high school and small colleges in particular really get, facility upgrades, money, exposure, all that. And us as the public, I want to see more videos of and reactions to the athletes finding out that they're at an American high school. And they're like, this is a high school, or wherever they might be. I love seeing the reaction videos for all these athletes from all over the world that are coming in and seeing their reactions to coming to different places in the United States that are very different than anything that they have ever seen. Those are always fun. And that's really my biggest takeaway from the World Cup. So that is our World Cup segment for the week as the World Cup got underway yesterday. And this is the Michigan Insider on the Big 1050 WTKA, online at the big1050.com.
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7: 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So the month of June has been quite different for the Detroit Tigers than the month of May. I mean, it is beyond night and day. So hopefully it can be a healthier month. We know that Tarek Skubal is scheduled to start tomorrow and in Cleveland, and that is really exciting. It's not necessarily thrilling for those of us because we're going to the game next Friday at home here in Detroit. there's a bunch of us going to the game as part of my wife's daughter's wedding weekend. And I was hoping to get Tarek Skubal, or no, we're getting Jack Flaherty, who Jack Flaherty is on the mound tonight, for that matter, For the Tigers. They'll be on the mound. He's on the mound tonight against Tanner Bibby, for the Guardians as the Tigers open a 3-game series in Cleveland. And you could say it's a fairly significant series because of the way the Tigers have been playing. They've won 3 straight series. They're scoring a bunch of runs. It's like night and day, a night and day different ball club. I was having a conversation with somebody last night and it's, you know, we're kind of joking. It's like they were allergic to playing good baseball in May. Just something about the month of May. Like, they were all right in April. They weren't great, but they were all right in April. They were dreadful, like beyond dreadful in May. And now June, it's like a different team. It's like a totally different team. Scoring runs, the pitching's been fairly solid. But let's look at the runs part of it, to including last night's game, yesterday afternoon's game, which was an 11-0 rout of the Minnesota Twins for the 3rd straight series victory for the Tigers. The Tigers in May scored 16 runs in the first series of the season of the month of May. They beat the Rangers 2 out of 3. They lost 5-4. They won 5-1, and they won 7-1. So the Tigers scored 16 runs in that opening series of the month. Now, I did the math this morning. It was early, so I think the math is right. But for the remainder of the month, the Tigers obviously did not win another series. They had lost a bunch of games in a row, the whole deal. We know how poor the month of May turned out to be for the Tigers. They won, was it 1-1 series, lost 9. Well, in the other 9 series, they scored 61 runs. In 9 series, that's 27-ish games. They, in the first, again, 16 runs in the first 3 games, 61 in the rest of the month. Through this month so far, in the month of June, where the Tigers have obviously been playing really good ball, they've only lost a couple of times. They're 7-2 in June, so in 9 games, they've scored 62 runs. They scored 62 runs in 9 games. They were shut out once. So really, in 8 games, they've scored 62 runs. It's a night and day different franchise, and the way they're playing ball, it's totally different. The franchise is different. The team is playing different ball right now. There's something, you know, all the things that we wanted them to do in the month of May, they're doing in June. The question is, did they do it too late? And obviously, Sam has his opinion on what he thinks they should do. EA talked about, you know, just going for it at this stage. And I feel like that's kind of the opinion. They're 5.5 back in the wild card, and they're right there really in the grand scheme of things. The White Sox are leading the division. The Guardians are the second wild card team. Now, the Yankees are going to run away with things, but the Tigers, they're still way below 500. They've got to do some work. But if they can go through the month of June doing what they're doing, they're going to give their fans hope and excitement to go, a reason to go to the ballpark. Now, you have the other side of it where if you keep playing good ball and keep hitting the baseball like you do last night, you're going to put a lot of guys in a position where other teams may have desire to make a move to take him. Gleyber Torres, for example, he's now up to batting .282 since coming back from his injury. He missed most of the month of May. Maybe that's part of the, you know, the issue that the Tigers had. He missed most of the month of May. But in June, he's only had 2 0-4 games. He's had a couple of 1-4. His first game back, he went 1-for-4. He hit a home run. In his other 1-for-4 games, last night was one of them. It was a home run. And the other 1-for-4 game in this month, hit 2 runs, batted in. But he's had in this month, he had a 3-for-5 game and a 3-for-4 game and another 3-for-4 game. So he's bringing guys in. He's hitting the ball pretty good. He's increasing his batting average and putting a value on his name if the Tigers are in fact looking to make moves over these final 18 days of the month. He's doing exactly what we talked about. Since they couldn't tread water and hold serve and all those analogies that we were using in the month of May and they put themselves in this position, we said in the month of June, you should, if nothing else, your guys put themselves in a position where they are showcasing themselves and increasing their value. And somebody that needs a middle infielder is going to go, hey, we need a middle infielder. Let's call Detroit and we'll see what we can get, what they would want for a guy like Gleyber Torres. And takes a salary off the books and it gives you, which gives you some flexibility. And obviously it would bring in either draft, future prospects is most likely what it would bring. And that's what you're looking to bring in, our prospects. So, He's a guy that can do that. Maybe a guy like Zach McKinstry, who went 2-for-3 last night with a solo home run in the game. But he's batting 192. He has value because he is versatile and he is, and he can play, you know, obviously a bunch of different positions. And so he has that kind of flexibility to, for the team. He has roster flexibility for you, but he's batting 192. So can he get his batting average above the Mendoza line and show that he actually can provide some value on a team that is on a chase for a pennant? And it doesn't feel like the Tigers just at this stage are still that team, that they're not on a chase for a pennant. They're a team more on a team making the moves. But it is amazing how different this month has been. 7-2 this month. And I'll go, let me go over these numbers again. In the month of May, the first three games of the month, the Tigers scored 16 runs. In the first three games of the month, they scored 61 runs in the remainder of the month. The Tigers have scored 62 runs this month. That's crazy.
0: It's
7: 62
0: happening.
7: Runs this month versus it was what, 77 last month. So still obviously on pace to crush that, but it was 61 after the first series last month. That's nuts.
0: It's
7: a different team. And again, for I know your point. You want to showcase the guys. Gleyber Torres is doing a great job of showcasing himself. If somebody needs a middle infielder, I know I had some conversations with some of the Tiger fans in the last couple of days. There's a little bit of excitement. I had a couple people go, man, I wish I was at the game today.
0: See, I haven't
7: heard that in a month and a half.
0: I feel like in the media, like me, and I obviously come at it from more of a fan perspective, but certainly columnists. Like, perspective has to be brought here. People need to be reminded of what they aren't. All right? And I saw Wojo's column this morning, and I'm like, man, see, this is what I'm talking about. This is why have I been sounding the horn? You know, why did I talk about this before it happened? Before they started with, look, if they turn it around, if they get really hot, if they're as hot in May as they were cold in April, if they're as hot in June as they were cold in May,
7: which they are so far,
0: then it won't matter.
7: So
0: ignore it as far as the bottom line is concerned.
7: And so in my conversations with, you're looking at this in a, and so do I for that matter, in a very business-like, looking to build, but a lot of fans, they just want to be able to go to the park and have fun at the games. And this team this month is a fun team to go to the games and enjoy at the park. But if you trade away these parts because the fire cell that we think would make them a better team over the future, which it probably will, it takes that they're enjoying right now. And I think that people understand what this team is. I don't think that fans necessarily care. I think they want to, all right, let's try to make the playoffs. Okay, cool. And yeah. And that makes, because if they do that, if the team goes on one of those kind of runs, kind of like a couple years ago, like, all right, let's see if we can make the playoffs, it makes the regular season fun. It's not necessarily good for the long term,
0: right?
7: Because you're trying to, because for your, what you're talking about, Sam, is the team gets there, fine, yeah. They got there, yeah. But what are they going to do there? And then you're right back to where you were. But not everybody looks at it that way. Which surprised me.
0: Well,
7: because I was like, yeah, let's make the, because I said something at the fire sale and I was looked at with this, like, why would you do that eyes? And I'm like,
0: yeah, I agree with everything you just said, that there are people that are looking at it exactly the way that you are. And if it was compartmentalized, if it was just, hey, you know what? I just want to be able to go out to the park. You can actually achieve both objectives, having a team that is playing good baseball and a good product and a fun team to go see, while also maintaining the perspective from a franchise standpoint that you need to have to steward this team into the future. There is going to be some pain. So do you want pain in the future, or do you want pain in the present? Do you want it to be short-term pain for long-term gain, or do you want the pain to be elongated? That's the kind of sort of scenario you got to lay out for people. Like, yeah, you know what? It might suck the second half of the season once we trade these guys away. But we're going to have the excitement we're going to have is we're going to bring some of these young guys up, and you'll be able to see some of the young guys kind of thing. But if we don't do this now, guess what we're going to look like next season? You know, that pain that you say, hey, I don't just don't want to experience that right now. I just want to go for it. What kind of hope do you have when your best commodity, your best piece, your best part is just going to walk out the door?
7: Well, the other side of that would be, which again is living in the present and saying, well, we just saw for the last month. Now, in May, it wasn't very good, but we've seen for the last couple of weeks that in June, still without Terrence Skubal out there, they've been pretty good. Like, there's a way to rationalize. And I'm not saying it's the right model, but there is a model of, especially in baseball, because there's the one category, the Dodgers, the Yankees, et cetera, right, that are always going to be. There's the next category, which is how competitive can my team be on a regular season, on a regular basis, year in and year out? And the Tigers 2 years ago went on the run. They made the playoffs. They were competitive. Last year, they started hot and found a way to hold on. They were competitive. It's not always pretty either in the beginning or the end, but they were competitive. If they can find a way to become competitive again this year, there are a lot of fans that just want to make the playoffs.
0: Yeah, so
7: and then you're like, we'll roll the dice and see what happens. And then you get frustrated in October, but then when you go through the next season, you have fun going to the games all season long at the park again. And you look at the last 2 weeks and go, a lot of the way we saw the last 2 weeks can still be here next year, and they're going to make a few changes anyway because Skubal will be gone and a couple other guys will come off the books, etc. Fans don't always look at it in this long-term built.
0: You're right.
7: Because they want to win. And I don't necessarily agree with it, but I feel it.
0: Well, I'm going to seize your word. You said regular, and you said the last couple of weeks. There's nothing about what we've seen the last couple of weeks.
7: Oh, it's 62 runs. Oh, no, it's 62 runs in the month. Yeah. They're 7-2. And actually, it's not even in the nine games because they got shut out in one of those games.
0: Even what you saw last year, it's not like you saw them do it all year long.
7: No, they don't rake all the time. They were clutch enough hitting, and they had good enough pitching. And they piecemealed a lot of it together. They found a way to get it done.
0: They were able to rescue the season and the playoffs after an epic collapse. Their lead was just so big.
7: They couldn't blow it. Right.
0: They couldn't blow it.
7: Right.
0: But
7: they were in the conversation all year and last year after being in at the end of the year. And this year, if you have a good June, you're going to be in the conversation again. And that some people just want to go enjoy the park in the summer.
0: Hey, that's Eric Adelson. And that's maybe a lot of other fans.
7: It's also, I think, a realistic view in the current status of baseball where people understand that there's a separation between how you compete and how other teams compete.
0: Yeah, I guess, again, I keep coming back to you can achieve both. You can achieve both. If you understand.
7: Well, they're not going to be the Dodgers, the Yankees. They're not going to spend $1 billion in salary.
0: Right. You cannot spend $1 billion in salary. You can have some excitement about the team, and you could potentially win if these prospects are as good as Scott Harris's believe they are, or these prospects are going to start to mature.
7: They're going to be good, and they think so. That's a part of what's going to happen for next year.
0: Yeah.
7: Well, that's the belief, and that's the mindset, even with the fans, which is all right, the next guys will come in and bat 250 and get you good enough. And I would love to see this team add more opportunity for that to happen, which is why you trade Terrence Skubal.
0: That is 100% right.
7: Get more prospects to potentially hit because they don't all hit. So I understand that side of it. I'm not saying that in the next 18 days they're not going to make a move. And I think that Terrence Skubal being moved is a possibility despite how they've been playing for the last 12 days, or maybe because of how they played for the last 12 days. So like, all right, if we could do that for June without Terrence Skubal, then maybe we move him so we can look at the future and also keep trying to do what we're doing right now. Or maybe the hope of Terrence Skubal coming back is why these guys are all playing good, which means you can't trade him if you want to have an excited fan base for the remainder of the summer.
0: There's nothing that, first of all, like I said, I agree that there's a fan sentiment out there. Like you're describing, it's one that I understand the logic, I understand the emotion, but this is where I think the talking heads, the columnists, think the job is to bring perspective and to remind people, listen, you're going to feel this at some point. You are. And the enjoyment that we have going to the park, and I say, look, man, you want to have a reason to watch the team. And for me, it'll be, I want to see the young guys. But when this is all over and let's say they fall short of the playoffs, which I think they will, or they get in the playoffs and they go out as a wild card team. And then Terrence Skubal leaves and you have nothing to show for it. How do you feel then? Like, you're going to have this feeling that you're going to feel it at some point.
7: Oh, no. The fact is that we know as fans that in the moment, so I'm talking, just you play it out the way you're saying, say they make the playoffs. Once they get knocked down the playoffs, people get mad anyway. And then you're going to be like, well, remember those conversations that we had in June? And people are like, yeah, I know, but. And this is going to be the same thing. So in the when he walks in the offseason, if that's how it goes, and they get nothing in return for him, fans are going to get all pissed off about it because they're like, you got nothing for him. And then you're like, well, don't you remember what the conversations we had in June? We live in the very now. And so we'll say, yeah, and most of you were saying to hold on to him, and this is what you get for holding on to him. And it's, you're right. You're going to, there is a price to pay if you cannot hold on to your guy. And whether you pay it now or you pay it down the road, I think most fans would rather squeeze as much juice out of, I get your point. But I think that if you are conceding as a fan that he's leaving when the season's over, you don't want like his next home start to be his last home start as a Tiger. Like, you know, he missed this last month, and fans are selfish. Fans want to see their guy. And I think a lot of people are like, I would rather see him finish this season with the Tigers and see what they can do, because I want to watch him play for the Tigers. And if that costs me a couple of prospects, so be it, because I want to see my guy play for my team for the rest of the year, because I love this guy and I sucks that he's going to be leaving.
0: Yeah,
7: and
0: man.
7: Maybe, just maybe, if they hold on to him, some miracle can happen and they can put something together and they can keep him. That's the thought process. That's the other part. That's the unspoken part, which is you don't make the move, and then you, some miracle of miracles, you hope that you can figure out a way that you can hold on to them, and then then celebration day in Detroit, because Terry's Cool saying it's not happening. All right,
0: I get fans thinking like that, but
7: we have a lot of La La Land conversations, right? Fans have a lot of that, of the La La Land conversations, because it's much more fun. Go back to 2021 with Michigan football, and you say, how's the season going to go? And we're like, well, if we squint to the horizon, we can tell you how it could be really good, but we could also tell you how it would fall apart. But that, why would you do that? It's no fun to talk about that. You know, so we talked about the good, and the good came to fruition.
0: Yeah.
7: And fans live in that world, which is, let's talk about what potentially, even if it's dream world, because occasionally, Sam, like 2021 Michigan football, the dream world does actually happen.
0: Well, the dream,
7: rarely, but it does happen.
0: That dream world didn't happen by virtue of Jim Harbaugh standing pat. He made
7: changes. I understand that. But fans aren't involved in any of that. Fans just have, that's why fans have a hope game plan. Management cannot. And I guess that's the way you summarize this whole thing, which is hope is a great game plan for us fans, because we live on hope. Because most of sports fandom is being let down.
0: Well, here's
7: most
0: the thing.
7: Of it. But
0: all the things
7: the
0: that
7: Tigers
0: we hate,
7: can't live in hope.
0: Yeah, all the things that we hate about ownership and the front office, all of those things are excused by this attitude. Like the accountability is the discontent. The accountability is not going to the games right now. I still think you can find excitement. At least I could find excitement in thinking about the future if I believe that in the moment that my team can't achieve the objective that they set forth at the beginning of the season. They cannot. I don't want to dive deep into all of that all over again. You know my opinion on it. I just saw, they're killing it. They're killing it. I see that. And it's not like I want them to go out and lose. I just want them to be killing it for a purpose beyond, we're going to make a run. Kill it so you can maximize your asset. And trade that asset times five or six, right? With Terek Skubal being the biggest one, and play for the future. That should be the objective. But
7: it's the smart play. Now, here's the one other follow up, which is when the season is over, if they know they're going, if there's going to end up being a lockout, and that's going to get haggled and fought over, etc. And if there is some sort of leveling of that playing field when it comes to salaries are concerned, and it gives the Tigers a position to actually sign their guy.
0: Okay, now that's the most compelling argument that you made.
7: So if you're looking at maybe there might be a different CBA in play for next season when the free agency window opens up, and it actually is fiscally possible for them to hold on to him, that might also be part of what they're playing towards. They may not be able to get there because the CBA may not work into their favor in the long run, but that is also has to be a part of the calculus, which is there is an expiring collective bargaining agreement. There's going to be a new CBA. Will there be cap? Will there be a floor? Will there be whatever the change of the language will be? And if some of that comes into fruition, then there may be the ability of some of the smaller markets. So Detroit could hold on to a Skubal, or Pittsburgh could hold on to a Skeens, because they would change the salary structure in baseball a little bit. Will it get to that? Possibly, probably not, but maybe possibly it could.
0: See, and I haven't heard anybody make that argument.
7: So that's another, but that's, again, that's like the super inside baseball stuff where it's not even fun to talk about it, because nobody wants to talk about the fact that a lockout could be coming. But the result of a lockout could be where you have more opportunity to sign some of your big price guys to stay home, because the leveling of the ceiling and the floor and all that kind of stuff.
0: Yeah.
7: We don't know where that's going, because nobody knows where that's going, because it's going to end up happening when the season's over and we're going to end up having terrible baseball business stuff, and those conversations suck.
1: Yeah. Hey, look, that is the best argument. It's a big gamble to take, a big risk to take, if you're banking on that creating your opportunity, if it arises, if that opportunity arises. But
7: it would be a major shift in baseball business. We expect at least a small shift.
1: Mm-hmm. Or
7: the major shift seems like it's a little bit more far-fetched. But, and that obviously would be a major shift in baseball business, but these conversations are being had. So what are the conversations that the different owners are having amongst each other? The GMs are, we don't know. Like, that's not some of the stuff, the really inside baseball part, that is nothing to do with Tarek Skubal specifically, as much as what's the future of the game look like next year and beyond, if that happens.
1: Yeah, I hope that you're right, that if
7: I'm probably living in a little bit of La La Land too. I'll own it. That's fine. Yeah, I like living there.
1: If they are seriously contemplating holding on to him for the rest of the season, which is, that's the posture that they're taking, and I hope it's that. I hope it's posturing so they could, you know, drive his value up.
7: Value more,
1: right. If they're seriously contemplating, I hope that there is that kind of foresight. Like, hey, you know what? As unrealistic as I think it is to bank your hopes on that, I hope they're at least thinking about something like that, as opposed to, oh, we really got a shot, and the fans are really, really for us doing this. I think the fans have been beaten down.
7: Yeah, foresight, Sam, in this current iteration of management at Comerica Park and with the Wings, because it is the same leadership.
1: Yeah.
7: But that's not, foresight is not really their strong suit.
1: You're right. I agree with you too. I'm not optimistic about that being the case.
7: We are putting a little of the hope in there, but that's allowed because we are not actual management. We can have hope, even if it is like fleeting and it's really slim. Yeah,
1: I feel like I'm increasingly on an island here. You know, but I'm gonna stay on it. I'm gonna stay on this island.
7: What's putting you on that island is that they keep playing good ball, which they're entertaining us, which is great, because you want to turn the games on at night, or yesterday during the day you want to turn it on. But maybe a trip to Cleveland will be a little bit of a reality check. Or
1: I don't root for that.
7: I know you're rooting for them to win, but you're rooting for them to win so the guys play well so they can trade them.
1: Mm-hmm. 100%.
7: But if they go to Cleveland and take two or three, or heaven forbid, they actually pull off, say, a ridiculous three-game sweep, that changes a lot within the conversation in the first half. Like, the first half of June would dramatically change the conversation.
1: What did I say when they were in the depths of despair? I said they could win 12 straight.
7: Yeah, you didn't care.
1: They're
7: 7-2 to open the month.
1: Right. So I laid this. I laid this out.
7: Correct. You called your shot.
1: There's still
7: 11 games below 500. There's still, but only, and I use air quotes around only, 5.5 out of a wild card. We know that if you're in June and you're in that number, you're in the conversation. And maybe part of my conversation to go to break about the CBA thing is hope, because my team fits in the same category financially.
1: Mm-hmm.
7: And I would love to see a little bit of that leveling of the playing field, because they're also starting to play a little bit better ball. And maybe as you go into June and July, this little bit of, if the level of the playing field conversation can happen, maybe our teams will be more competitive.
1: We shall see. I'm going to stay on this island. We got to get to a break. Be back on the other side here on the Michigan Insider on the Big 1050 WTK online, thebig1050.com.
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6: 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So we've been having this conversation about Michigan doing really well on the recruiting trail. We've been talking about how some of the prospects are underrated, then the ratings are going to catch up. Because I've heard from some people, I mean, you're hyping up a lot of three-star guys in here. They've got their fair share of four stars in there as well. But I've gotten the question, hey, when are you going to see the five-star infusion? Like that, the top 50 type guy. When are you going to see that guy be jump into class? And I said, you know, there's some big-time targets still on the horizon.

0: some big time fish that are still out there. According to the 24/7 Sports Composite, the number 17 player in the country is taking his official visit to Michigan this weekend. Name is Joshua Dobson. Josh Dobson out of Cornelius, North Carolina. Huff High School. He is the number 3 corner in the country, according to the composite rankings for 24/7. The internal rankings don't have him quite as high. He is the number 68 player overall and number 8 corner in the country, according to the internal rankings. 6'1", 185 pounds. He has a who's who chasing him, and he has a decision on the horizon. A decision is coming up on July 1st. So this is a crucial, this is a pivotal visit. Now, it's not the first time for Josh Dobson. He was, I believe his grandmother came with him on a visit back in the spring. One of his family members came up with him on a visit. I believe it was grandma. This is important because it'll be the first visit for his parents to see the school. I think, you know, we talked a little bit or a lot about in yesterday's recruiting roundup. I think it was yesterday's Gennaro Guilford and the great job that he's doing, you know, showing his recruiting chops. I think this is, without question, one of the more visible examples. Now, you got to understand that Michigan's injection into this equation has been a bit of catch up because, I mean, you got other players in this game that have a longer standing connection with him. And so one of them, the one that's talked about most often, is Texas A&M. All right, Texas school is just, you are, it was a Gideon Gash, Texas Tech, Texas A&M with Josh Dobson. And he took his official visit to College Station last weekend. Parents, sister, grandma, they all were with him on that visit. And, you know, he when you think about establishing a relationship, I mean, they have been to College Station. I mean, I don't know how many times it is officially, but, you know, I want to say it's like, what, you know, handful of times that he's been there. Now, he's from North Carolina. And I mean, he's been a frequent guy to A&M. So again, to offset that, this has got to be a knock them out of the park deal. You know, they're in the NIL. This is one of those top NIL priorities. So they won't be out NIL'd here. I think all the teams in the final going have prioritized him in that way. So what will be the distinguishing characteristic? I think for Michigan, one of the things that I know Gennaro is selling, and this has to, you hope that this really resonates. So as I lay out Michigan's corner dynamic next season, Shug's going to be in the NFL draft, is he not, after next season? You know, depending on how he does, he could be a first-round pick. Smith Snowden, Ira, corner, nickel, but corner, going to be in the NFL draft after next season, is he not? Don't know where. It depends on how it goes this season. Zeke Berry, Ira Weintraub, where is Zeke Berry going to be after next season?
1: The National Football
0: League. He's going to be in the National Football League. So, of the top 4 corners, Shamari Earls being the 4th. Now, you know, I don't know where in that mix he'll be. I mean, Shamari might move up and might be able to move another guy to corner. I mean, another guy to nickel, another guy to safety. All those guys could be starting. I don't know, but I'm just giving you what the corner depth chart looks like going in. Hey, man. Hey, corners, not just Josh Dobson, but Josh Dobson especially. Guess what is available for you? Immediately coming in the door. I mean, you got to be ready to go We need you in this mix right now. Huge part of the pitch. In addition to hopefully the comfort across the entire staff, I have no question in my mind they're going to knock this visit out of the park. But can you make the case compelling enough for him to come in, be a dude right away, for them to win, be a part of a winning formula? Can you piece all of those together in a way that offsets the lead that a lot of people believe Texas A&M has at the moment? Crucial visit, big time visitor, but a big time recruiting job being done by Gennaro Guilford, and he has an opportunity to sell. I think as good an opportunity, if not the best opportunity, going after him at the moment. And when you talk about big time too, I don't know if maybe they are telling him, you know, come in right away and be the guy on our team. But I mean, Michigan can show it to him very tangibly. On all of our guys are basically going to be in the pros. So what do you want to do? We'll find out his answer in a few weeks, but we'll find out about the visit after the weekend, this crucial visit weekend for Joshua Dobson, five-star corner on campus this weekend for his official visit in Ann Arbor. We got to get to a break. Be back on the other side here on the Michigan Insider on the Big 1050 WTK, online, thebig1050.com.
2: The Cook and White Heating and Cooling Newsroom. I'm Renee Vitale. President Trump says he has canceled planned U.S. airstrikes against Iran that were scheduled for Thursday evening, citing progress toward a potential peace agreement. Trump said discussions had advanced enough to call off the strikes, though he added that a U.S. naval blockade targeting Iran will remain in place while negotiations continue. The move comes just a day after administration officials signaled additional military action was imminent following escalating tensions. A former campaign staffer for Michigan U.S. Senate candidate Abdul El-Sayed has been charged in connection with a University of Michigan threat case. Federal prosecutors say Miriam Oda is accused of making threats tied to ongoing tensions surrounding the Israel-Hamas conflict and activism on the Ann Arbor campus. The charges come as authorities continue investigating a series of incidents involving threats and an alleged intimidation connected to pro-Palestinian demonstrations. El-Sayed's campaign says Oda is no longer affiliated with the campaign and that her alleged actions do not reflect its values. A lawsuit has been filed over the January shooting death of 34-year-old John Genuwide by Washtenaw County Sheriff's deputies. Following a vehicle chase in Ypsilanti Township that flipped his van, Genuwide was struck by 7 of 27 bullets fired by deputies. While deputies reported he had a rifle, Genuwide was actually unarmed, and the suit alleges that deputies failed to call for medical aid after the shooting. That's the latest from the Cook and White Newsroom. 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
3: I'm Ira Weintraub with the Santa Arbor Sports Update. The Tigers hammered the Minnesota Twins 11-0 yesterday, wrapping up their three-game series win at Comerica Park, Detroit's third straight series victory. Starter Kato Montero and relievers Tyler Holton and Bo Brisky combined for the five-hit shutout. Cole Keith had two hits, an RBI single in the fourth, and a two-run home run in the sixth, his first home run of the season. Spencer Torkelson, Gleyber Torres, Riley Green, Zach McKintry, and Wenzel Perez also hit home runs for Detroit. The Tigers are now in Cleveland for a three-game series with the Guardians, with games tonight at 7:10, tomorrow at 4:10, and Sunday at 1:40. Jack Flaherty, Tarek Skubal, and Casey Mize are the scheduled starting pitchers for the weekend. Listen all weekend on the Big 1050 WTKA. The Lions have wrapped up their final organized team activities for the offseason, which took place Tuesday through yesterday at the team's facilities in Allen Park. Detroit's mandatory minicamp is next Tuesday and Wednesday in Allen Park. The Lions will open training camp in late July, play their first exhibition game on August 13th at the Cincinnati Bengals, and will open their regular season on Sunday, September 13th versus the New Orleans Saints at Ford Field. The Carolina Hurricanes beat the Vegas Golden Knights 4-2 last night in Raleigh, North Carolina, giving the Hurricanes a 3-2 lead in the Stanley Cup Finals. Game 6 is Sunday night in Las Vegas at 8 o'clock Eastern Time. Game 5 of the NBA Finals, the New York Knicks versus San Antonio Spurs, is tomorrow night in San Antonio at 8:30 Eastern Time. The Knicks lead this series 3-1. 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
5: There was a major injury scare in Los Angeles last night. Dodgers two-way superstar Shohei Ohtani exited Thursday night's win over Pittsburgh in the seventh inning with knee inflammation. Before leaving, the reigning MVP was an absolute force, going 2-for-2 with a pair of walks and blasting his 13th homer of the year. Manager Dave Roberts downplayed the injury. I'm Drake Toll.
6: The U.S. Treasury quietly released its official financial report for 2025. It appears by its own numbers, the U.S. government seems insolvent. It's reported that the Treasury shows about $6 trillion in assets and over $47 trillion in liabilities. Add it all up, and it looks like the U.S. owes more than $130 trillion it doesn't have. 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

0: 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So obviously, we've been talking a lot about Brendan Sorsby this week, the decision earlier in the week to basically allow him to play. The decision by the judge has been appealed. The problem is the appeal is set to be heard after the season. So basically, Texas Tech has won. They've won.
1: Essentially, yeah.
0: Essentially. Now, the thing that they have to be concerned with is if college football at large, the Big 12 more narrowly and more importantly, because that's where most of their games would be played, whether they could organize against them in terms of competition, or as far as that's concerned. That is a valid concern for them to have. But how do you fight that? Like, what do you do? Now, to me, yeah, we're going to sue you. We're going to fight this in court. But what they did, and that is probably a part of their, that is a part of their posture, but they released a video. I don't know if people have been
2: nearly 22-minute video.
0: They released a video that, to me, I think it would tick me off. If you're already ticked off, but now you're trying to insult my intelligence too.
2: Yeah, they're not helping their cause.
0: They're not helping their cause at all.
2: There are two places that they have to win. They need to win in court, which apparently they're winning a stalemate, which is all they need, is they're winning with a stalemate. And they need to win the court of public opinion. And they are not.
0: Never going
2: to
0: win that.
2: And they're not. And so.
0: So why even try?
2: Because everything about yesterday, Sam, was about a flex. You had letters from Texas Tech or the state of Texas saying, if you do anything Big 12, we're going to sue you. You had Sorsby's attorney send a letter saying, if you do anything, we're going to sue you. Everything about yesterday was a flex. You think the Big 12 isn't having their lawyers look over their bylaws to say if they can make rule changes? I'm pretty confident right now the College Football Playoff Executive Committee is meeting or having private meetings about are we allowed to update the bylaws? Because they can say, if you've ever bet on a college football game, you're not eligible for the CFP. And any game you play in is not deemed eligible to be judged for the CFP. They can do these things if, as a private entity, they can get together and make these decisions. Of course, then they'll get sued. So their lawyers are all going, I guarantee the Big 12 lawyers, the CFP lawyers, they are all, because one school out of 100 and whatever wants this decision. And if this was Arkansas doing this, Texas Tech would be one of the places going, this is wrong. You shouldn't be able to do this. And they have a 22-minute video trying to defend themselves because he didn't murder anybody.
0: Yeah,
2: he didn't beat anybody up.
0: It's a ridiculous video. It's a ridiculous video.
2: This is
0: where they're like, this is no different than standing by athletes like we always have. Yes, it is different.
2: This is one of the cardinal sins of athletics. Of college and pro athletics, not just intercollegiate, but college and pro sports. This is one of the major sins. This is a cardinal sin. This is one of those things that everybody's. Sam, I guess Pete Rose never needed to be suspended.
0: The competition is the fair competition where everyone is competing to win, is the essence of sports. Right? I'm trying to win on my side.
2: Against his own team.
0: You're trying to win on your side.
2: If Texas Tech didn't have $5 or $6 million and their entire season on the line invested in him, they would have said, there's no chance we want a guy on our team that bet against his own team when he was in Indiana.
0: 100%.
2: But their entire season rests on having him at quarterback because they got nothing else.
0: Yeah, so,
2: and nobody's available for them.
0: And therein lies my questioning of the strategy. It's like, you remember, so when, before the case was heard, before they tried to get the stay or whatever it is that you call it, you had Sorsby out making comments about how, I'm trying to help my teammates and, I think he might have said, there were games that.
2: Well, he said, I wanted, it was a way for me to be more bonded with my team because I wasn't playing. He bet against you, though. How are you? That's a lie.
0: Yeah, ridiculous.
2: It's
0: stuff.
2: A lie.
0: And I said at the time, I think this is absurd. I don't think there is a defense beyond you saying you have an addiction. That's not even a defense that grants you eligibility.
2: No,
0: in
2: that
0: my
2: grants
0: opinion.
2: You some empathy
0: right.
2: as you go through rehab, but doesn't get you eligibility, correct?
0: 100%.
2: Empathy, not eligibility.
0: But every time you go out there and talk about something other than your addiction, you undermine
2: all of it,
0: making that case, which I don't think that's a case, but whatever case you think you have, you're undermining it by making these comments. So when they went before the judge, sounds like that, all that other stuff, what they were talking about, the addiction. Here, in this particular instance, listen, man, the more you insult my intestines, because I don't feel like they have any allies out there. You could have people who have some level of indifference, right? They could be more focused on their own bottom line as an institution and say, hey, you know what? I don't like Texas Tech playing Brendan Sorsby, but I don't want to lose the payday, right? You can have teams out there that are thinking like that. But when you go out and you say, hey, we're just standing by our athlete. This is about supporting our guy. When everyone knows that's not true. Everyone knows this. This is about your bottom line. This gives you your best chance to win. This affects your pocket. This is what this is about. Supporting him is a byproduct of your objective. It is not the objective.
2: Yeah, we give a lot of grief to Georgia because every month they have a guy that drives 120 miles an hour and gets pulled over. If you were saying we're just standing by him in that scenario, sure, we could understand. You're standing by a guy, he's learning less or whatever. This is not that. So, Sam, how about you see the letter Kessler sent to the Big 12? So Kessler is, of course, Sorsby's lawyer. This is not from Texas Tech. They make it very clear. This is just from Sorsby. The beginning of it, or part of it, says a boycott of Texas Tech or of Mr. Sorsby would be a per se violation of antitrust laws, blah, blah, blah, blah, blah. There's no defense, blah, blah. No one's going to come right out and say the conference is going to boycott. That's why the Big Ten yesterday said, we're not going to have a conference-wide boycott. We can do what you want. But the last letter, I think this is the last letter, at least the last letter of one of the paragraphs, this line from the letter is laughable. And this is from a pretty good lawyer. Mr. Sorsby did not and does not challenge the NCAA's gambling-related rules more generally. So he's only challenging the rules that affect him. He doesn't disagree with them generally. He only disagrees with the ones that affect him.
0: And you're making my point in that, listen, that indifference that some might have out of deference to their own objectives, their own financial objectives, you start to eat away with that. When you tick them off, when you're like, so now you think I'm stupid. Now you're supporting your guy. That's what this. And you think that people are coming down on you for supporting your guy.
2: So the next part of it, the reason why they're the supporting our guy part, I'm sure a part of it is because there is the Big 12 executive committee met yesterday. They're gonna have another meeting of all the ADs. Well, the entire board, if they get a super majority, they can change their bylaws. They can amend their bylaws. You voted, you bet against your own team in college, you're ineligible for life. Like, they can change these bylaws. So that's why there's all these threats of legal challenges and et cetera. Well, we're standing by our guy, and they're trying to make it out to be all of you just don't want him to play because he's our guy and he's our quarterback, and that's why you don't want him eligible because he gives us our best chance to win. They're going to make it out to be that the changing of the bylaws or he's trying to make him ineligible within the Big 12 would be about his football ability. And this is not a football conversation at all. This is about he broke a cardinal sin and rule of college athletics. But we're defending our guy. They're trying to make it out to be, and if you're like Texas Tech fans are the same way, they're trying to make it out to be where, well, of course, West Virginia and this school and that school, they don't want our quarterback eligible because then they have a chance to beat us, which, sure, there's truth to that statement, but again, to your point, that has nothing to do with why they're making it. Because nobody has ever tried to make a guy ineligible just because he's good. And how good is he doesn't matter. Right. I'm not even sure how good he is. The question is, they're trying to make he should be ineligible because he broke a cardinal sin of college athletics, not because he's your quarterback now. But they are trying to defend him. They're going to spin it into that too.
0: I would have given them credit if they had said, listen, the rules state and the law states that he can play. And because of that, it gives us the best chance to support our football team and our athletic department. Period. And we're supporting him. It's really that simple. If the rules said that he couldn't play, then he wouldn't play. But because if the law said when we challenged that he couldn't play, then he wouldn't play. And we move on. But the law says he can play. So we're going to play them because that gives us the best chance to win, gives us the best chance to support our athletic department. And, oh, by the way, we're also helping him out, too.
2: Yeah, let's, because the fact is, all this, we're standing by him and we're supporting him, all
0: stop
2: that stuff.
0: Stop it, bro.
2: That's fine and dandy. But if you actually were standing by him, you would actually have him face real consequences. Like, you're enabling his behavior. Like, that's the thing. This is all enabling,
0: yeah,
2: right?
0: Yeah, it's playing football. This is kind of a mixed thing. I'm no expert on addiction. But I wonder if the pressure of this circumstance, because it's not just playing football. Now,
2: oh, every spotlight.
0: Oh, my God.
2: He would, honestly, he would not be as financially better off for the short term, but he would be much better off when it comes to probably his mental health if he'd gone to the supplemental draft. Because then he's a sixth or seventh round pick, and he's somebody's third string quarterback, and sure, there's a question that gets asked on the first day of training camp or whatever about him being there, or mini camp, whenever he's there, about him being a part, you know, now you're in the NFL, do you miss caught, whatever. There'll be a question here early on, and then it goes away. But this literally gets asked every single week. So everybody hates you and thinks you shouldn't be playing. How are you feeling?
0: You miss every throw in the fourth quarter.
2: Yeah, your team didn't win. Yeah, you choked that game away. Like, and now when people talk about college, oh, absolutely, the spotlight's going to be different, all that. I can't get over how school administrators, all these people that want to claim that you have rules to abide by are like, yeah, he broke the biggest rules that are on the books. NCAA, conference, school, every rule. They all have a rule about gambling, and he broke it, and they don't care.
0: I tell you what. I asked you, did you watch Brendan Sorsby last year? Or Cincinnati last year. I watched one Cincinnati game. I watched the Nebraska game, all right? And so Cincinnati.
2: I did see part of that game, but I don't remember it. So
0: yeah, I remember.
2: How memorable he was.
0: I remember. I remember for the only throw worse than Brendan Sorsby made to end that game was the one in the national championship game by my man
2: Carson Beck.
0: Carson Beck. That's the only throw worse than the one that he made. It's cover two to the field. The safety is bailing on the snap to the half field. He throws the ball up. It's like he doesn't even look. He goes with the football where you are absolutely not supposed to go with the football, Ira. He just throws it up and is picked off for them. And they were moving. I mean, Cincinnati was coming. And he throws the ball up, and it's like, what the hell was that? That's the kind of throw it was. It was so bad. Like, dude, and you didn't have to do it. The game wasn't over right there. You didn't have to make that throw. Like, you had life after that. Even if it had been an incompletion. And he throws it up, the game's over now with that throw. So now, looking back on it, I'm like, it was so bad that I wonder what he was thinking when he made that throw. What was on the line? You don't think when things like that happen this season, that's not going to be the kind of scrutiny on him?
2: And even if it doesn't go that far, which it can, and it probably will, even if it doesn't go that far, first of all, before the game ever starts, he is public enemy number one going into every venue. So he's only going to be, quote unquote, safe from abuse at home. That's the first part. Second of all, once he's within the stripes, once he's within on the field, have you ever watched a game with a bounty before? I remember Buddy Ryan back.
0: I remember
2: Buddy Ryan. Have you ever watched a game with a bounty on it? I'm pretty confident there will be boosters at every Big 12 school saying, you want a little extra cash? I got a little extra cash for you. Are you kidding? There's going to be, there's not going to be an opportunity where there might be a team that's like, oh, well, they're, you know, I know Texas Tech's supposed to be good, but no one's going to go in that game thinking anything other than he is the best quarterback in America, and we have to take, he is going to be under scrutiny if it gets that far. I still am holding out hope that somewhere along the way, adults in some room figure this out, that you can't bet on college sports. You cannot bet on your own team and still be eligible, because it is going to be the ruin. That the transfer portal is chaos. NIL is nuts, but none of that is ruining college football. Everything is great. College sports are fine. the numbers, have you seen those record numbers watching the Women's College World Series? You get insane amount of people watching the CFP championship game. All that stuff, obviously a great numbers watching Michigan win the national championship in basketball, et cetera. Things are healthy. The competition is healthy. This is what can help her start to ruin the actual competition, because this is the integrity of the game stuff that everybody is so concerned about. But like that one Big 12 coach said, maybe I got to bring in a Vegas guy so we can figure out what games we want to, you know, look at which line so we can make some money.
0: Now, that's the Brendan Sorsby that is in my mind, because, you know, you see the best quarterback in the country. Watching him in that game, and I just pulled up the stats because I didn't remember what they were. He was 13 for 25 for 69 yards in the air with an interception. Now, he had obviously much better game. He ran the football, really. That was, to me, the defining characteristic of Brendan Sorsby, was that, he's a guy who can really run the rock. Now, he had better passing games later in the season. I didn't see those games. He threw for 300 yards against BYU. In a loss, he was 25 for 38 in that game with a couple of touchdown throws and an interception. He threw for, they had a 45-23 loss to TCU the week after. He threw for 282 yards.
2: Yeah, but Sam, remember, touchdowns. Just remember, as you said within the last few minutes, Carson Beck did play in a national championship game. So,
0: yeah.
2: Don't sell Sorsby short.
0: Yeah, at least you had seen Carson Beck. I mean, he just had bonehead throw. Like, it's like, wow, what are you doing? But you saw him have big passing games. This dude, I'm like, man, best quarterback in the country. Nothing I saw made me think that he was capable of being best quarterback in the country.
2: And in a game where his team is up 14 points with 3 minutes to go, and he stares down a receiver and throws a pick six, and it becomes a 7-point game, you're going to ask, did he have money on the game?
0: Mm-hmm.
2: Or did he have his friend put money on the game for him?
0: And so you talk about the pressure on him as we get to a break. You supporting your guy? Yeah, I think that's going to be put to the test. Unless he really is that dude. Unless he really is the best quarterback in the country, which I question. Seriously. We need to get to a break. Be back on the other side here on the Michigan Insider on the Big 1050 WTK, online at thebig1050.com.
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1: the moments. The home teams play here. Michigan, the Detroit Lions, Tigers, and Red Wings all play on the

0: You know, Ira and I were talking about in the break, you know, things that follow you forever. Because they saw a highlight of Bill Buckner. I was like, Ira, is Bill Buckner still alive?
1: To the day he died, that was part of the conversation. There are things that get attached to you forever.
0: Forever.
1: I gave the example, we were at one of Gracie's softball games and someone reached over to try to, you know, just on a foul ball or whatever. And someone's like, don't be Bartman. And it's like, things that will never... And then we were talking about Jeffrey Mayer, who was at the Yankee Orioles in the playoff game a bunch of years ago, and things that can follow you forever. And so, of course, it brings it back. As we welcome you back here to the Michigan Insider on the Big 1050 WTK online at thebig1050.com, we were talking about Sorsby.
0: Yeah, man. It just feels like if he had, whether he just enters a supplemental draft or goes through the year and goes in the regular NFL draft next year, that this could have been more of a footnote, and it'll always be something that is mentioned with him, but more as a footnote.
1: Not the lead. No, this is a lead. This is part of his main describer now, like what describes him over the course of his career. This is going to follow him. If he had entered the supplemental, just go to rehab, enter the supplemental draft, you're going to get a, whether it's a training camp or whatever, you're going to have it one time. People are going to ask you a bunch of questions. And you sit there and take it. And that's probably part of going through rehab is to answer the questions and answer them honestly and say you're not going to do it again and all that kind of stuff. And then it goes away. Except for, as you said, maybe it's a minor footnote, but it's not when he makes his first NFL start. It's not, oh, yeah, by the way, he left school early.
0: Oh, because, yeah.
1: But now, say he doesn't play at all. Say that it does come back, the Big 12 or see if whoever it is comes in and steps in and he doesn't play. Or maybe a grown up in Texas actually steps in. Never mind. That's not going to happen. When he gets to the NFL, say he becomes a journeyman backup quarterback that plays a little bit. Maybe he becomes a decent starting quarterback. He's always going to be known as the guy that bet on his own team
0: 100%.
1: In Indiana.
0: 100%.
1: And the guy that fought to be eligible and he should because he bet on his team. If he just went through the draft, it would have been in a different process. This is the old Don Canham, don't let a one-day story be a two-day story. It's not quite that, but it's basically that.
0: Or a 30-year story.
1: Yeah,
0: a lifetime story. Like, this is you now. Was it worth it? I mean, I guess if the numbers are right, $5 or $6 million.
1: So we will find out. First of all, he has to be able to play. And while the court in Texas said that he's going to play, there are obviously a lot of lawyers and others that are going through bylaws in the Big 12 and the CFP and elsewhere to figure out if they can. That's happening. So will he actually play or not? That still remains to actually be seen. And imagine he doesn't get to play.
0: And they just paid him $5 million.
1: I'm pretty sure he doesn't get that money if he doesn't play.
0: Really?
1: If he's not allowed to play, well, it's his actions that cause his ineligibility, and you have to be eligible to play the games to get paid. I'd have to imagine. I can't imagine that he gets $5 or $6 million to never play it down.
0: See, but Texas Tech has fought to say that he should be eligible. So, I mean, even the school agrees and a court agrees that, you know, this harm does not fit the offense.
1: Even though it does.
0: So, I mean, would he have grounds to still collect?
1: Well, you think
0: the
1: I should play, and even though I didn't play, you said I should be able to play, so you should pay me. Well, that'll be an interesting case between him and the collective. That would probably be another court case.
0: Yeah, could the collective and Texas A&M or Texas Tech come back around and say, but you violated the rules and you couldn't play, and that's your fault? Wait a minute.
1: In the end,
0: you just said it wasn't my fault. I have an addiction.
1: The collective will come out. Was anybody from the collective on that video from yesterday? If nobody from their collective, like, we didn't say we have been. Notice how we've been quiet during this whole time. We think he should have been ineligible the whole time, and he's not getting paid. Like, somebody's got a defense in there somewhere to hold that money back if he can't actually play. But so, for argument's sake, just that he can't play, and I guess even if he gets the millions, then that makes it worth it. But if he can't play at all. And then this gets attached to you, it's not worth it. I guess if you get $6 million, it becomes worth it. But in the end, if you have a good NFL career, you're going to make more than that. Is it really worth it?
0: See, here's the thing. I question Brendan Sorsby.
1: Being an NFL quarterback.
0: Being an NFL quarterback. Whether he plays, wow, man.
1: Well, that was part of the question if there was going to be, and I guess there isn't going to be a supplemental draft. I don't think anybody's in it. But he would have been in the potential supplemental draft. And for those that don't know how that works, essentially, you don't draft. Everybody just goes in the order you were in, and they ask you submit your do you have anybody you want to submit a draft selection for, essentially? So somebody would say, I want to draft Sorsby in the fifth round. Somebody else might say, I want to draft him in the sixth round. Somebody else might say, I want the seventh round. Maybe five teams all say they want to draft him in the seventh round, and that's it. Well, whoever has the best of those picks in the seventh round gets his rights, and then they lose their seventh round pick in the upcoming draft because they're still using a draft selection on him. How many, what round, that was the conversation. What round would, and there was not many saying that would be one through five. So definitely none in one, two, three, or even four. I thought I saw maybe one or two in the that we'd use maybe a fifth or a sixth or a seventh. So it shows you what the viewpoint is, at least as of now. Because if he was really good, teams would be willing to sacrifice like a second round draft pick in the supplemental draft. It's happened in the past. Steve Walsh. That was a long time ago.
2: Yeah.
1: Steve Walsh.
2: Steve Walsh has shown you he was a big time quarterback in Miami, though. Yeah.
1: And then he was the quarterback that won one game the year the Cowboys won one game in a season. He, not Troy Aikman, was the quarterback for that game.
2: So, yeah, man, it's going to be interesting to see how this plays out for them and for him. But this has made him, he's Bill Buckner.
1: So
2: he's
1: that's
2: Bartman.
1: The, so that's
2: he's
1: the
2: mayor.
1: That's the fan conversation and the media conversation. What about on the field? As far as when, if he plays this season, I mean, I can only imagine that some dude pops him hard, stands over him, and says, take that $6 million cheat, you know, bet
2: or,
1: like,
2: or,
1: you know, and they're going to go out there, and they're going, he's going to get everybody's A-plus game and their hardest hits.
2: So worse, they're in a big-time game. He throws an inexplicable interception, and like the one he threw against Nebraska.
1: That's the third pillar.
2: And then the guys on the team are like, wait a minute, man. What the hell was that?
1: Okay, there you go. That's the third pillar. So you have the fans and the media and how the conversation is never going to go away. You have the opponents that are going to be bringing it. And I'm telling you, bounty is the whole deal. And then the third part is one bad mistake in a big moment. And his teammates are going to look at him going, who'd you bet on?
2: Right, because it's not like they're his guy, he's their guy.
1: No,
2: he just got there.
1: And he hasn't been there. He's been in rehab.
2: So they don't know this dude. They don't know what he's about. They haven't forged this bond over time with him. So,
1: and maybe that actually should be the first pillar. But there are all these conversations that come out of this if he is or isn't eligible. But if he's playing, that soon as in a big game, he throws a bad pass.
2: Horrible. I mean, Carson Beck's was the only interception last year.
1: But it doesn't have it won't matter as much, but it doesn't have to be. It could be the scenario that I laid out where his team's up by, 14.
2: Yeah.
1: And they're favored to win by 10. And he throws a pick six and at the end of the game. And it's really insignificant because then they get the ball back and they take a knee. So it's not a significant pass, but it was relevant to the spread. People are going to be like, hey, did you have playing the spread there? Or an over-under thing. Like there are, it's going to immediately be brought up in any kind of a context. And guess what? He probably just threw a bad pass because he threw a bad pass.
2: What if he throws 20 interceptions this year? Can you bench him? You got to support him, right? You got to support him, don't you?
1: You're supporting him now.
2: To support him, he's got to play, right?
1: That's
2: what you're saying. He's got to play. You can't put him on the bench.
1: I mean, you forget that part of it. I can imagine most people are saying, you're paying him $6 million. I don't care how he performs. You better play him.
2: Yeah, but if he's losing your games, ordinarily, you sit that guy. You can't sit this guy, right?
1: Yeah,
2: you got to support him, right?
1: You have to support him, and they probably don't have anybody behind him that's better than the crappy version of him. But, yeah, you've got to support him. He's your guy. But then when he throws the interception, you're going, why'd you throw that interception?
2: Yes, you are. 100% you are. It's going to be an interesting thing to see play out.
1: So you're saying, you're our guy, and you're looking at him side-eye as you're saying it? You're our guy. Huh? Maybe.
2: That video was absurd.
1: Up to 22 minutes, I highly recommend you never watch it.
2: Yeah, we gotta get to one more break this hour, but, this could be the deciding game of the NBA Finals. The Knicks are on cloud nine. Knicks fans are insufferable right now. But who are Knicks fans? Are they just the New Yorkers or all these celebrities that we see, including one that got called out and gets called out pretty frequently when she shows up to games? Are they true Knicks fans? We'll get to that on the other side here on Michigan Insider. 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
23: 20 years ago, the average attention span was about 2.5 minutes. Today, it's just 47 seconds. Pretty disconcerting. That's according to new research out of UC Irvine. But really, this isn't our fault, at least not entirely. We can blame technology and the world around us. Attention, it turns out, is not an unlimited resource. You only have so much of it to give. Start paying more attention to what times of the day you seem to be at your mental peak. try to knock out the more complicated stuff during that time. It's also important to take breaks every so often so you can more easily lock in when you're trying to concentrate. One expert said, even trying to visualize where you want to end your day with everything all wrapped up or with tons left to do, that can act as a real motivator. I'm Dr. Sanjay Gupta, helping you live a better life.
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0: 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Sam Webb, Mr. Ira Weintraub on the other side. 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So, Ira, you know, when we talk about our teams, we have lived and died with them. Often, for the majority of since childhood. Like, we are invested emotionally.
1: Yes, and in these teams. And most of sports fandom is heartbreak, so we feel it, and we, yes.
0: And so why do people react viscerally to seeing what we call bandwagoners? Which we assume a lot of these celebrity Knick fans are.
1: They're not, but people think they are. Honestly, Sam, I think most of the celebrity, because the Knicks do so much to highlight this, I think people get annoyed by it.
0: Yeah, get annoyed. And
1: I think that there are a lot of fans who are like, I want to sit there.
0: Well, I just like, look, you know, we paid the price. We've suffered the lows and the misery.
1: So now, let's get a few things straight. Spike Lee is not on Celebrity Row. He is a season ticket holder. He buys his tickets.
0: Spike, nobody talk about Spike.
1: Right, no, I know. So just putting that out of the way. There are rules for Celebrity Row. So you have to be there the whole game. You cannot leave early. You have to...

0: right? They caught her on a hot mic. So this is not like live where she's going out to Taylor Swift, but so the mic's on and they're in a break and she's saying to her co-host there, Taylor Swift, get the hell out of here. You're not a Knicks fan. What is she even doing here, right? So she wasn't going after her publicly. This is just her banter. On a hot mic. A lot of people agree, but all the Swifties were on 10, well,
1: I mean, that's going to happen. I mean, the Swifties are going
0: to... I mean, how dare you? Well, it turns out...
1: I mean, she's been performing at MSG and doing things at Knicks games since she was, like, 12 years old.
0: Like, this is actually, like, legit. They said she's been a Knicks fan since she was a kid.
1: She was probably more reluctant to put on the Cavs stuff when she went with Travis Kelce to the Cavs game than she... Because she is more of a Knicks fan. Yeah, does she... She rooted for the Knicks. Like, there is history of her supporting the Knicks. Is she a diehard, crazy Knicks fan? Now, that may not be the case. I can't speak on that. I think her t-shirt, Stevie Nicks, is pretty funny. But the people she was sitting with, like SVU next to her, Olivia Benson, who she named one of her cats after, yeah, that's a diehard Knicks fan. And the fact is that I'm pretty sure that Taylor Swift's been going to MSG longer than Monty McNutt. And I think that was a lot of the Swiftie response. Like, Taylor Swift's been going to MSG a lot longer than you. She brings a lot more people to MSG than you, and all those kind of comments.
0: That's true. That's true.
1: But she's been performing at MSG since she was 12 years old.
0: Yeah, so that came out. And, so and Monica McNutt said, listen, I didn't know that she'd been
1: she's been performing
0: Knick
1: over 20
0: fan
1: years.
0: That long.
1: Yeah.
0: And she's been a Knick, then I apologize.
1: Yeah, she better, because Monica McNutt doesn't want to lose any fans that might like her, because they're going to pick Taylor Swift over her. I did question. When I saw it, I questioned. I'm like, okay, because Gracie loves Taylor Swift, so it's, you know, comes up in our house. And I did, so I looked at it, and I was curious what the relationship was. And it's not just that she has the new song from the new Toy Story movie or whatever. She is a Knicks fan. And fact is, the rules are really simple. If you're a Knicks fan and you're a celebrity and you want to sit courtside, just call them. And then they'll let you know if they have a seat for you or not. And if your name is Taylor Swift, the answer is going to be yes. It's pretty simple. And then as long as she never goes on her fiance's podcast and says that the Knicks management is stupid, she's going to continue to get those tickets.
0: Yeah, so she probably has been. I don't know what Monica McNutt's background with. I don't know if she was a Knicks fan growing up herself, because she went to your school. She went to Maryland. So your other school anyway. But I don't know if... When you talk about the examples of annoying fans, annoying celebrity fans, that she was the right one to pick this time around. I think there probably are examples of those who are bandwagoners, but she does not appear to be one. So legit reason to be there beyond being a bandwagoner, and we can align her with the other annoying Knicks fans. And frankly, I mean, I don't know that...
1: No, she played at Georgetown. She graduate school in Maryland.
0: Okay, but you're graduate school.
1: But she's from D.C. Like, she is that area. I'd imagine that if she has an NBA fandom, it would be the Wizards. She's from there. But, I mean, a lot of people from there don't care about the NBA because the Wizards are not interesting.
0: Well, hopefully the Spurs can do their part and dish out a little misery to all Knicks fans after... Mitch Johnson said, "I think we made the deciding plays in every game. You think?
1: You think? Of course you did.
0: What the hell are you? There's no debating that.
1: I mean, OG made the tip, but he didn't box him out. Sam,
0: been great by it. OG Anunoby has been great in the finals.
1: I had this thought in the back of my mind, and I'm sure that a lot of other people have had this thought as I'm watching the finals. Do you know the 2018 draft? The Mavs had two picks. Do you know who the two picks were that the Mavs had in the 2018 draft?
0: 2018 draft, what, Jalen Brunson?
1: It was in the second round.
0: And the first round pick, that wasn't Luka, was it?
1: It was Luka.
0: I couldn't remember which draft it was.
1: Like, think about that. So you have a great, your team, your management has a great eye for talent. You drafted two of the all-time players right now, two of the best players in the game right now.
0: Mm-hmm.
1: Your team had them and didn't want to spend to keep one, even though he's a winner. And then obviously thought the other guy was pudgy and sent him to LA.
0: Yeah, and the irony is, look.
1: And you have nothing to show for like any of it, really.
0: So Jalen played really well in that year where they decided they would just let him go because they didn't think that he was a...
1: No, they thought studies that have been done in the years past where in a bunch of across different sports where guys in contract years elevate their game.
0: And here's the thing.
1: That's not what it was.
0: Yeah, and you wonder... Would Jalen Brunson be Jalen Brunson if he had to, like, he'd be

0: really good, because he was really good that year. And you could argue that he would have taken another step. But would he have taken the step that he has taken now, where he clearly is one of the top, you know, 10, 15 players in the NBA? Would he have ascended to that level if he had stayed to play with Luka? I wonder. I wonder if he had to go to ascend to this level. That doesn't mean that the Mavs didn't make a mistake in letting him go, and that he couldn't have helped elevate the Mavs to championship level. I just don't know that he is in the conversation that he's in now, based on him being the clear catalyst, the guy in New York. Everyone else, he's the Batman in New York City, of all places. So, I mean, yeah, they phenomenal judge of phenomenal scouting, but judge of talent. They thought that Luka was replaceable. Ridiculous. They thought that Jalen Brunson wasn't worth the contract that the Knicks signed him to, which wasn't a max thing. It was $20 million a year. Ridiculous in retrospect. So once they're good at scouting them from a draft perspective, but once they get him, Ira, ooh, woof, woof. Yes. Or at least that incarnation of Mavs management was terrible. Horrible miscalculations they made. Hopefully their Texas brethren get things right, though, tonight when it's time to get back on the floor. Hopefully they exercise their first four game or three of the four game demons and can at least push things back to New York. We got to get to a break, though. Coming up, we're going to catch up with our good friend John Eubanks, Teddy's dad, is going to reflect on the week that was in athletics when we return here on the Michigan Insider on the Big 1050 WTK online, thebig1050.com.
1: Cook and White Heating and Cooling Newsroom. I'm Renee Vitale. Wholesale inflation's heating up faster than expected. The Bureau of Labor Statistics reports that the Producer Price Index, which measures the cost businesses face before goods reach store shelves, rose by 1.1% in May, outpacing Wall Street forecasts of a 0.7% increase. Driven heavily by a 9.2% spike in gas prices, this latest reading pushes a headline producer inflation up to a year-over-year rate of 6.4%. It's highest level since late 2022. The opening of the long-awaited Gordie Howe International Bridge has been pushed back, and a planned ribbon-cutting ceremony scheduled for today has been postponed. Officials say final preparations and operational testing are taking longer than expected, delaying the launch of the new Detroit to Windsor crossing. No new date for the ceremony or opening has been announced. And Honda has issued a major safety recall affecting more than 880,000 vehicles, including certain Honda Pilot, Ridgeline, and Passport models, along with Acura MDX SUVs, after discovering that rear subframes can corrode and cause the suspensions to fail, increasing the risk of a crash. The recall covers vehicles sold in 22 cold weather states, including Michigan, where road salt can accelerate corrosion. No injuries or deaths have been reported. Dealers will inspect and repair affected vehicles at no cost, with owner notification letters set to go out July 7th. That's the latest from the Cook and White Newsroom. 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
2: I'm Ira Weintraub with the Ann Arbor Sports Update. The Tigers hammered the Minnesota Twins 11-0 yesterday, wrapping up their three-game series win at Comerica Park, Detroit's third straight series victory. 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Jack Flaherty, Tarek Skubal, and Casey Mize are the scheduled starting pitchers for the weekend. 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The NCAA Outdoor Track and Field National Championships continued yesterday and runs through tomorrow in Eugene, Oregon. Yesterday, on day one of the women's competition, Amari Harlan earned second-team All-America honors with her 13th place finish in the long jump. Elizabeth Tapper earned first-team All-American with her 7th place finish in the shot put. Abigail Russell earned second-team All-American honors for her 13th place finish in the shot put. Sydney Green finished 22nd in the 400-meter hurdle semifinals to earn All-America honorable mention recognition. Today, on the final day of the men's competition, Trent McFarlane and Brendan Herger compete in the 1500-meter final at 8:12 p.m. Eastern Time. Miles Brown and Kendon Law compete in the 800-meter final at 9:14 p.m. Eastern Time. Today is the final day of the 2025-2026 Maize and Blue calendar. Michigan athletics will resume this August. The 2026 FIFA World Cup kicked off yesterday. Mexico beat South Africa 2-0 in Group A in Mexico City. South Korea beat Czechia 2-1 in Group A in Guadalajara. 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
4: The Carolina Hurricanes are just one win away from the Stanley Cup. Andrei Svechnikov was the hero, burying two power play goals last night in a 4-2 thrilling win over Vegas in Game 5. Canes grab a 3-2 series lead, headed back to Sin City on Sunday night with a chance to hoist the cup. I'm Drake Toll.
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0: 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He joins us every Friday. The man who made it possible for Theodore Bacon to be in this world.
1: Hi.
0: Is that Teddy? Hey, Teddy, yeah. How you doing?
1: I'm good.
0: Man, is your summer off to a great start?
1: Yeah, it really is.
0: That is outstanding. So what are your plans? Where does Dad have to take you this summer? Where would you like to go? Let's put it out there where Dad needs to take you this summer.
1: Yankee Stadium.
0: Teddy Bacon needs to go to Yankee Stadium. Teddy, we're going to make that happen, man.
2: Enjoy New York, Teddy.
0: Thanks for joining us, Teddy. We appreciate you. You're going to New York.
3: Well, that didn't take very long, Sam. Thanks.
2: Enjoy New York, Bakes. Have fun.
3: You know, this is a simple question. What was I thinking?
2: You set it up. That's on you. You set that up. Just point that out.
0: Hey, he didn't go small at all. He didn't say, hey, I want to go to a Michigan baseball game.
2: I want to get some ice cream.
0: I want to go go-karting. Yeah,
2: no.
0: let's go to
2: Yankee Stadium.
0: Let's do something local, right? No, let's go all the way to the Big Apple, Dad. Make it happen, because you're John Bacon. You are a New York Times bestseller, Bakes. That ought to get you in, right?
3: Yeah, at the gate. Yeah. Oh, I'm sorry. You're a New York Times bestseller.
2: John,
3: sir. Come to your seats.
2: Don't worry. When you show them your ticket and tell them that, they'll be duly impressed and show you to your seat.
3: Have you guys been to New York? They're not impressed by much. So, 30 seconds. 30 seconds, Sam. That might be a record for you, pal.
0: I love
3: you,
0: Teddy.
3: You just cost me $2,000.
0: Hey, man. I just love how Teddy just, he goes right with the flow. Oh, really? Anybody? New York. And not just to, oh, let's go to one. No, Yankee Stadium, Dad. We got it. Let's go. Get the tickets. Let's make it happen.
2: I'm impressed that John thinks he can do that for $2,000.
3: Because he's stupid.
2: Wait till he tells you which seats he wants. You know the seats right behind home plate?
3: Let's see. Flights now. I mean, Chrissy's going to want to come, right? Okay. So that's, what, $1,500 right there, maybe?
2: Probably. Maybe even 18, yep. And then you have a game ticket, and you haven't gotten a hotel room in New York City yet.
3: That's got to be cheap, right? A hotel in New York? That's not a problem.
0: To Teddy and to Christy, you're welcome. I just want to say that.
2: So Bakes was doing shockingly well, and now he's doing unsurprisingly not as well.
3: Yes, and unsurprisingly. And Ira, you're dead right. It's on me. The kid had just woken up 10 seconds earlier. His eyes were just opening when I put the headset on him. That's why it sounded so quiet and airy there. And then I had that headset on him. Another mistake, Sam. The headset's on him, so I can't hear what you're saying. And then I hear Yankee Stadium. And I think, what? So that's when I lifted the earpiece off his ear a little bit to find out what's being discussed. And
2: it wasn't a trivia question.
3: Yankee Stadium.
2: Yeah, it wasn't a trivia question. What baseball stadium is in the Bronx?
0: Well, listen, here in my defense, Bakes, that wasn't premeditated. That was spur of the moment, extemporaneous. That just happened organically. So I didn't plan to go get you. It just happened.
3: And as Ira pointed out, he could have said Dairy Queen. Yeah.
0: You're watching on Dairy, right?
3: Yeah. Look, kid, we'll go there in an hour, no problem.
2: All right, he should have said, I want to go to the original Rays on 52nd and whatever. And you could throw that in there.
3: Well, it's not a Russian tea room or something, but anyway, yes.
0: I love Teddy Bacon because he gets this radio thing. He gets it so well. I got to tell you, you got to start there, Bakes. You got to start.
3: He gets it too well, yes. and by the way, also, again, Bacon, what am I thinking? Sam Webb, close friend, dear friend, man I love. Ira, man I love, no question about it. But, man, you guys and Teddy, that never worked out well for me. So
0: that is true. That is true. Bakes, so been itching to get your take, your perspective on this story that has been the biggest one outside of New York anyway this week, and that is the ruling down in some West Texas courtroom that will allow Brendan Sorsby to play college football this season, or so it seems. I mean, unless something happens in the interim, the appeal is not supposed to be heard until after the season. So, first of all, what do you make of the significance of this decision? Is it as impactful as folks throughout college football and speaking out against it as they're saying it is?
3: I think it is. A few things on this. One, the four judges, apparently all from Texas Tech. I think I told you my background on this one. My dad, from 86 to 91, was the chairman of pediatrics at Texas Tech. We've got a Texas Tech chair, a lot of sweatshirts around here. My dad had a great experience there, and I therefore visited quite a bit. I think I've told you that it's the flattest place in the world. It's unbelievable. You can put a pool table anywhere, and the balls roll through. You can see a state capitol from any bench around. Three or four state capitals, Oklahoma, Arizona, whatever you want. But man, and they're friendly people. I love them. My dad, my parents loved them. But, boy, they got a double chip on their shoulder. I mean, we joke about, you know, the relationship between Michigan and Michigan State. Michigan's got the upturned nose, and Michigan State's got the chip on the shoulder. Well, this is Texas A&M and Texas against Texas Tech, and Texas Tech, and then the other two aren't even aware of it. Texas Tech's two main rivals are Texas and A&M, and it's like Illinois, that thing we're always talking about. But the other two are oblivious. So they always come at it with this mindset, and I've seen it. Then you've got these four judges who embarrass themselves badly with this ruling, of course. Now, it's not to say, as Craig Ross rightly pointed out, of course, a lawyer, that just because you have a certain background doesn't mean you can't be fair about it. But, boy, it looks pretty silly from this side. And yeah, so it's advancing, and what has been striking and frankly refreshing is the uniformity of the pushback from the SEC, from the Big Ten, from almost everybody, that this is ridiculous. And then what's even more striking is Texas Tech, man, those guys are just digging in their heels. This is a hill they're willing to die on, you know. To heck with women's soccer not playing anybody, you know, and baseball and everything else. They got a good baseball team. They're gonna die on this hill. It's incredible. The whole thing is beyond silly. If there's any silver lining, and I think a substantial one, Sam, Rahm Emanuel, the former mayor of Chicago, who was not a very good mayor, it must be said. I go to Chicago a lot. But he had a great line, never waste a good crisis. Well, you got one now. And this might be the wake-up call to all college athletics that, okay, the NCAA has voluntarily defanged itself by farming out its enforcement wing, and therefore there's no enforcement of anything at all. All the horses have left the barn. This is kind of the wake-up call that maybe, you know what, someone out there needs to be a police of this, and it's not going to be the courts, and it's not going to be Congress, because that is not working. So in 1905, 18 football players died on the fields in the United States, and that is when Teddy Roosevelt brought in the presidents of Princeton, Harvard, and Yale, Harvard being his alma mater, to save the sport, and that's how you got the NCAA in the first place. I'm not sure what's going to happen out of this, but if Sankey and Petitti are smart, and maybe Sankey is, sorry, you should use this as a chance to actually enforce some rules, because, man, this gambling thing, it is the tip of the iceberg, and it's going to get far, far worse.
0: So, recourse. It appears that at least the big conferences are trying to organize against Texas Tech to the point where, as you mentioned in your comments there, they're saying they are telling their teams to not play, to not schedule Texas Tech in any sport. The Big 12, which the ramifications of them not playing Texas Tech are even deeper, if they can achieve it, that is, because they're a member of the Big 12, Texas Tech is, their ADs and coaches are speaking
3: that
0: out.
3: That got me.
0: Right.
3: Yes.
0: And so they would like to not play Texas Tech either to try to, put forth some level of accountability. But that is where Texas Tech is really pushing back and threatening lawsuits if the Big 12 tries to take any sort of organized action against them. So against that backdrop, Bakes, I ask you, this solidarity that is being shown, this uniformity in proposed action, do you think it'll actually become action as we get into the season?
3: I do. It sounds like, I mean, everyone means business. We've often joked on your show, Sam, that, you know, Congress can't agree on anything. It's utterly a partisan environment. It's insane and so on. Except, man, do they hate the NCAA and they all agree on that. Okay, so there you go. In this case, I mean, the SEC, the Big Ten, of course, Big 12, ACC, the Power Four now, talking about 24 games, can't agree on that for the CFP. How many teams in the NCAA tournament can't agree on that? We can't agree on the most basic things. And, man, even the own conference, even the Big 12 has turned on them, and I think emphatically, not like, okay, we wish they wouldn't. No, no. They're coming after them as hard as anybody. And that has got to get your attention. So, look, I mean, no matter what the courts decide, you can't tell a team who they have to schedule. There's no power there whatsoever. So this is actually a very smart boycott, in my opinion, because it is not dependent on any court ruling. And what is, again, stunning for me is that even with this, even with your own conference having turned their backs on you, Texas Tech is not seemingly budging an inch. And if you're the women's softball coach, if you're the baseball coach, if you're cross-country Texas Tech, you're about to see your whole season implode. I think they're going to do it. And look, what are you losing? It's not Michigan, Ohio State, for crying out. Who is Texas Tech's big rival? I know they think it's A&M in Texas, but they don't. So, and that's Big 12 versus SEC now. What do they say in labor law about striking? Don't leave the building if you can be replaced. So,
0: yeah,
3: that applies here.
0: Yeah, so it's, you know, I guess I find it really interesting to see Texas Tech. I expect for them to be like, yeah, we'll fight this in court. But they released a 22-minute video, Bakes, where the video is just, I mean, the premise of it is absurd. They're insulting the intelligence of anyone who watches. Oh, we're just supporting our guy. Like, we would support it. Like, we always supported Texas Tech players. And I'm looking at that, and you said earlier, there's no support for them. There's not even ambivalence on this. Like, you know, everyone is like, this is the wrong thing. But I do think that you have some sentiment out there that's like, this is wrong. But you know what? If it affects our bottom line, we'll just play them. But when you do, right, when you do that, when you go out and you make it clear that you think people are stupid with a 22-minute basically testimony about how you are for the student athlete and that's all this is about, I think that's enough to tick those people who might just be a little bit indifferent because it affects their bottom line. It affects those people to the point where now that maybe they have some conviction too, and they say, you know what, screw those guys. We don't want to play them either.
3: This is, I think you've captured it perfectly, Sam. This is 22 minutes of inspiring your enemies. It's incredible. Look, we talk on your show a lot. The great line that Don Canham told me years ago, I don't know, he probably must have told Bruce Mahdi that too, but I've never heard it from anyone else, but he said it enough, and it's one of the smartest things I've ever heard. And you know I'm going to say it. Never turn a one-day story into a two-day story. What the hell are they doing? They're taking center stage. It's a low period. It's June. It's not a lot going on in college athletics. And they have taken the stage, and now they're getting national attention for this. And what's also interesting about, you say how no one's taking their side. Not only that, look, the gambling addiction community, and there is one. And if you go to Vegas, you'll see the billboards everywhere. Of course, now you see the ads on TV constantly because it is a problem. And it is an addiction. I take that very seriously. And when you hear the stories, they're just utterly heartbreaking and sad. It's up there. It's breaking gambling addiction is harder than smoking or alcohol. And it's not quite as hard as meth, but this is the category you're in. I mean, it is an extremely, it's a difficult addiction to break, and especially now when it's everywhere. So I didn't hear anybody from that community saying, hey, you know, he needs treatment, he needs this, he needs that. Man, none of this is about that. And as you guys said yesterday, the stories are going back and forth and all this, and, well, it's Pete Rose stuff. Well, I didn't bet on football. Well, I didn't bet on Indiana. Well, I only bet on Indiana to win. Well, I bet on everything all the time, including them to lose. The story kind of sucks, to say the least. This guy, look, if you, this guy really does need help. And he needs help not only for the gambling addiction, because right now he's twisting in the wind. None of his stories make sense. He's not reached bedrock. He does not know who he is or what he's trying to do. He's not ready for any of this. It's all silly. And, man, you can go back to an era. And that whole phrase, we are Penn State, came because years ago when they were going to go to a bowl game, and they had an African-American player on their team, I think it was a Cotton Bowl, said, you know, the other team representing the Southwest Conference was not going to play because they had an African-American on the team. And one of their captains, Suey, I think, whose kids both played for the team and so on, a couple of generations there, said, you know, we're not doing this. We are Penn State. That is a noble stand. That is standing up for your teammates in exactly the right way. There are other examples of that, of course. This ain't that. This ain't even close to that. It's ridiculous. You're doing the man harm as you do this. This guy's lost. And on top of that, if I'm a teammate of this guy on Texas Tech, what do those guys think? You know, yeah, let's definitely die on this hill. And how can you trust a teammate like that? His Indiana teammates certainly couldn't. So this is one of the most mind-boggling, self-promoted crises I have ever seen.
0: Yeah, and you wonder in their cost-benefit analysis,
2: did one of those?
0: Yeah, well, clearly.
3: Exactly.
0: But you wonder how accurate it's going to wind up being for a few reasons, Bakes. I'm talking to John Ubakin here on the Michigan Insider on the Big 1050 WTKA online, thebig1050.com. I'm not convinced that Brendan Sorsby is that good.
3: That's the other thing. On top of, yes, yes. this is the hill you're dying on. This is not Mendoza, man. He's not. This guy's not going to win a Heisman Trophy this year. I'm telling you that right now, whether he plays anybody or not. He might not be the starting quarterback by the time you get to the fall. You don't know yet. I mean, yeah, probably.
0: Yeah, he's got to be. He's got to be.
3: Yeah, I know, but still. Yeah, by the way, he better be.
0: right, yeah. So, for the money he got paid, for him to be the number one ranked quarterback in the portal, like, granted, I only watched him in one full game last year, but he was terrible throwing the football. He was more effective as a runner in that game and lost the game on an inexplicable throw. I mean, he cost them the game throwing an interception at the very end. And so, you know, I asked Ira this earlier this morning. You know, you wonder if this is a footnote for Brendan Sorsby as opposed to the lead if he just goes on and goes to the NFL and doesn't go through this. But now this defines him. Meanwhile, for Texas Tech, Bakes, you wonder if you fully thought this through, the ramifications of Brendan Sorsby coming in, and man, the first big time play that cost them a game.
3: Exactly.
0: How does your team react to that, Bakes? I don't know if they are ready for what they're in for.
3: I can almost guarantee you they're not. This is, you know, just foolhardy, the whole thing, on many levels. It's just machismo gone amok, I think, as far as, you know, staring down your enemies and whatnot. But again, if I'm the coach, he's the one, you know, in the AD cranking out this 22-minute video. If I'm the coach, I don't want this problem in my locker room for all the reasons you cite. Quarterbacking is hard enough. Quarterbacks do dumb things regardless. They make mistakes. They read the defense wrong, etc. That's going to be hard enough. Then you throw this on top of it, and now the whole nation is watching, where they wouldn't have been a month ago, I don't think. So that whole thing's going to go on. And then you get the whole, again, trust factor in the locker room. Mm-hmm. It's a big thing. We never talk about it with analytics and whatnot. But, man, climate counts. All right, team spirit counts, and we go back to Harbaugh's team in 2023. When the Big Ten came after them and the NCAA came after them, what they didn't count on is when they knocked your coach out for three games, the team rallied and beat Penn State and Ohio State anyway. And no one was counting on that, but TD assumed pulling Harbaugh out and all the distraction is going to break the team apart. And it didn't. And the opposite happened with Rich Rodriguez and the stretch gate and all that silliness. That team, the pressure got to them. They weren't pointing fingers necessarily, but it was a big issue. Man, you bring this issue into your locker room on top of everything else. And by the way, okay, Pulp Fiction. Man, Sam, I don't know how I end up quoting all these people on your show, but I do. Pulp Fiction. What does Samuel L. Jackson say? He does not dig on swine. All right, he ain't eating it. And what does he say? And Travolta's character says, you know, what about blah, blah, blah, blah, blah. He goes, man, I better be one charming MF pig. And I can tell you, this quarterback better be one charming MF quarterback to win over his teammates, because this is a heavy lift.
0: Well, listen, there's no way that he goes through the season without some level of adversity. And there's going to come a moment where you got a player or some players on that team and said, is he playing to win the game or is he playing to win his bet? That's just going to happen. And then if he's in a slump, where he's thrown interception after interception after interception, how do you coach that guy when you can't enforce the ultimate accountability, and that's putting him on the bench? You can't put, because you got to support your guy, right? You got to support him. If you got to support your guy, you can't put him on on the bench because he got an addiction. So you got to play him, right? I mean, that's how, if you take this to the logical extreme, that's where this goes, isn't it, Bakes?
3: You're dead right. That's exactly where it goes. And again, how do you walk back that one? It's just ridiculous. And by the way, also, you talk to any addiction counselors. When I was coaching a couple times, it wasn't addiction, but some other issues. You talk to their counselors and so on, and they'll tell you the same thing. There still have to be standards, there still have to be boundaries, and you have to enforce them. That's vital. All right. What you don't need is to be an enabler. What are they doing with this guy now? I mean, boy. And also, by the way, in the old days, you could probably catch a guy who wanted to gamble because how many bookies are in town and Vegas is Vegas. Now it's just on your phone. It'd be the easiest thing in the world for this guy to just to put a tip out there that so-and-so is actually injured, because in the NFL they report their injuries, and of course in college they don't. So, yes, this is you've invited a hornet's nest of problems into your locker room.
0: Yeah. Be interesting to see how it works out. It's not like I'm rooting against Brendan Sore. I don't wish any ill upon him, but this is what the judge failed to recognize with his ruling is the impact on Brendan Sorsby as severe as it might be. I agree, and appropriately so. The impact is much more severe on everyone else, and that should outweigh the harm to the individual. And just my opinion. I think that's the opinion of most. But Bakes, we need to hit a break. We come back on the other side. You I fancy as an expert in coaching. You wrote a whole book about it, right? And so we're seeing one of the worst examples of leadership in the history of the NBA going on right now. The question is, will it turn around? We'll get to that on the other side on the Michigan Insider on the Big 1050 WTK online, thebig1050.com.
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0: 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Get back to John Ubake in just a minute, but a reminder that in 6 days, next Thursday, the return of the Mott Takeover here to WTKA. We are going to go on the air at 6 a.m. to welcome you to the event, and then we're going to start our fundraising efforts at 7 a.m. We're going to have guests from 7 a.m. until 3 p.m. Ron Bellamy is going to join us early on in the show. Charles Woodson is going to join us on the show. Brian Greasy, a whole slew of guests as we raise money for C.S. Mott Children's Hospital and the Charles Woodson Clinical Research Fund. The Mott Takeover returns to the Big 1050 WTK next Thursday from 6 a.m. until 3 p.m., although really the fundraising starts at 7 a.m., but next week on Thursday. And then we'll also be live at Golf on Main, part of the big Woodson Week festivities next week here in Ann Arbor and on the Big 1050 WTK.
1: And we are back, folks, with John Ubake. And so, Bakes, I'm looking forward to it, by the way, Ira. It's going to be a ton of fun. The takeover is back here on the Big 1050. But, Bakes, New York is taking over the NBA. And I hate Knicks fans. So let me admit my bias ahead of time.
2: That was subtle.
1: Right. Admit my bias at the very fore of the conversation. I, like many, thought the Spurs would win this series handily. Mm. That has not come to fruition. But I think that has more to do with the Spurs than it does the Knicks. So I'm just going to give you a couple of stats here. In all four games, the San Antonio Spurs have entered the final 2 minutes of each game with a lead. And in the last game, they had a 29-point lead that they blew. And their coach, Mitch Johnson, said, hey, you know, we feel like we made the deciding plays in every game. There's no thought to it, Mitch. Absolutely. You did. It has been one of the worst coaching jobs I've ever seen, because if we just look at the 29-point game where they lost a 29-point lead. There was a stretch in that game where they took 8 straight threes. I watched Victor Wembanyama shoot a three. They get a rebound. They kick it back out to him. And instead of working offense, he jacks another three at the very end of the game with a 1-point lead with about, 11, 12 seconds to go. They get a turnover. And the ball is screaming down to the other end of the court. You got a 1-point lead, Bakes. 1-point lead. De'Aaron right. Fox, what do you do? What do you do? He goes up and tries to get a layup, Bakes, instead of trying to dribble it out and get a foul. You talk about a team where the coach isn't anywhere close to a rudder. He's like one of the young guys out there, as wide-eyed as them. I don't know that I've seen a worse coaching job than this.
2: See if they lose the whole thing. They're down 3-1, so they are likely to. Man, you cannot blow. First of all, you can't blow a 29-point lead, period. I don't mean that as an edict. I mean, I don't think it's possible. And until last week, this week, it wasn't possible.
1: It wasn't possible, right.
2: Right. I'm not saying, again, saying, wagging your finger like you can't do that. No, I mean, like, it's impossible. It wasn't possible. So they had a 22-point lead, of course. This team is hot. There's no question about it. They came back the previous round, 22-point deficit in the fourth quarter. I looked it up. In the fourth quarter, in the NBA, normal game, if you have a 15-point lead, you have a 99% chance of winning. Well, then what the hell is a 29-point lead? A 1,000,000% chance? I mean, what's left? 99.999?
1: Yep, about that.
2: And I give the Knicks credit. They are playing fearlessly. They obviously didn't give up down 29, so give them that. I gave up. I turned the TV off, Sam. Shame on me. I did not see that until the next day. But you need help. You can't get there otherwise. There's no way. And Bo always said, the upset is in the mind of the favorite. Well, if you get a 29-point lead in the fourth quarter, you're the favorite. And they can't beat you without your help. And like you said, I mean, just basic, fundamental stuff, jacking threes. You have a 29-point lead. You don't need any more points. If they missed every single shot but knocked off the clock on every single possession, they still win, Sam.
1: Mm-hmm.
2: That's all they got to do. Just dribble the ball. Make them follow you and all that other stuff. And they failed to do that. And he said, going for a layup there, no, eat it, eat it, eat it. again, a well-coached high school team, and you've seen well-coached high school teams. Those guys don't do this. So at what point does Mitch Johnson lose the locker room? Boy, it's got to be soon. Popovich ain't saying a whole lot right now, but doesn't have to. So, yes, you read the New York papers, greatest comeback ever. You read the Texas papers, greatest choke ever.
1: It's the latter.
2: Well, not a shade of gray there. I was about to say it's both. No, Sam, maybe you're right. It is all choke.
0: And for the first time ever, the loser gets to write the history in the headline.
1: Yeah, well, I tell you what, Bakes, I mean, you know, you talk about if they just dribble the clock out, whether it's at the end or, I mean, that Wimby sequence is a perfect example of that.
2: He's your best player.
1: Yeah.
2: And he's doing this.
1: Yeah, you hate that he jacked the three to begin with in that particular
2: right.
1: scenario, but to get the ball back and to jack up a three in the first 5 seconds of the shot clock, what are you? And that's what kept screaming to me as I was watching this unfold. When they were still up like 15, 17 points, like their body language was they were totally comfortable. It's like, this is fine. And mm-hmm. I think that's coaching. So you look, Bakes, you've analyzed all aspects of coaching. And the perception is that in the NBA, you just roll the ball out and let them play.
2: Nope.
1: Even if you believe that there's less X's and O's acumen on display from the bench, there is a temperament management that has to go on. Even with the stars, and especially with young stars, and Mitch Johnson has no concept of how to do that. That's why I say if they come back and win this, which is possible, I think they do it in spite of him, not because of him.
2: I'm willing to bet you're right. And at this point also, who's listening to him? Obviously, Wembanyama was not listening to him, I assume, in game four. As you said, it's not some sixth man off the bench who's screwing you up. This is your best player. If he and the head coach are not in line here, then you got a problem there, obviously. But back to that, you are dead right. And look, Bo, you know, was, 5-4-1 against Woody, and he had a winning record against Ohio State generally. The bowl record, of course, people talk about, but you know what? He was 5-5 his last 10. But man, if Bo had one exceptional skill, they almost never got upset. He knew how to ring the bell when you're playing Northwestern, when Illinois is coming back in the third quarter. Man, that guy knew when to jack you, basically, and he did it before the panic set in. When he saw the signs, like I said, the body language, too comfortable. Bo would have called the timeout with a 15-point lead and chewed him all out right then and there.
1: Mm-hmm.
2: That's when you do it. You don't do it when you're ahead by one at the end. No, it's too late for that. You got to stay calm. But before that, that's when you jack him up. And you know what? A great old coach of mine, assistant coach when I was a head coach, he was great to us at Huron Hockey. He was largely responsible for us getting to the Final Four my senior year, and trust me, I was not largely responsible, but he got me a role killing penalties. He found ways to get everyone involved. He had a great line, and even at the time it was a little crazy, but it's still true. He would come to us when we got a 3-2 lead over Pioneer and, you know, feeling a little fat and happy maybe in the third period, maybe 4-2, and he'd say, if the dog ain't dead, you keep kicking it. It's like, wow. That's a whole lot of something. Even a 17-year-old kid full of testosterone, I'm kind of like, well, that's a little far. But you know what? That's exactly right. And that team did not have that sense at all. The Knicks are not dead. They already came back from 22 in the playoffs. You should know this about them. And if I'm the head coach, that's the first thing I mention in a timeout when I see some of the laziness you talk about, jacking threes in 5 seconds and so on. I call a timeout right then. The lead's not the problem. The clock's the problem. The problem is the behaviors I'm looking at are the
1: mm-hmm.
2: problem.
1: Mm-hmm.
2: And you breathe fire and brimstone before you need it. That's the whole key
1: mm-hmm.
2: to coaching the situation. You wake them up before you have to, before it's actually absolutely necessary. And you tell them all that. You tell them 22 points, all that business. You give them the dog story. I don't care what you do. But you wake them up, and you're dead right. He failed to do any of that, not just tactically, but I think as important with an NBA team emotionally. Wembanyama's not stupid. You wake him up before all that, he'll do the right thing. He knows what to do, and he's a talented guy. He can kill 20 seconds, no problem, by himself.
1: Mm-hmm.
2: But they failed to do all that.
1: Yeah, and I want to be clear. Like, the Spurs could come. I don't expect them to come back, but they could come back. my position will be the same. Like, Miss Johnson, they had leads in all four games in the final 2 minutes, and you're down 3-1. That is just bad coaching. Bad coaching all the way around. Two of those games were at home. One of them you were, and one of them you were up 29. Like, how is that's just terrible. Terrible work, Bakes.
2: It is. And again, like you said, you got the lead. And, okay, if you're an up-and-coming team, I give the Pistons a little slack here with Bickerstaff. They're just learning how to play playoff-based basketball, and it's different. And they're getting better at it, but they have more to learn. Man, that last minute is everything. And I had a drill. We talked about it at Huron Hockey, for crying out loud. First minute, last minute. First minute of an NBA game counts for nothing. That doesn't apply there. In a hockey game, it does. You get down one or two early on, you're screwed. But the last minute, you play differently in the last minute. In the last minute, man, everyone is tying up their man. Everyone is advancing the puck. We make no dumb mistakes. They can still beat us, but we're not going to help them. And I always said, too, you know what? When the puck's in the other team's end, it's very hard to score against us.
1: Yeah.
2: So that's where we want it.
1: You know,
2: get it in deep, as we said.
1: You know, I spend so much time talking to coaches that over the years I have just tried, and not intentionally setting out to learn more about the process, the art of coaching, but that has been, you just learn. And so,
2: right.
1: You know, I started out at first thinking, all of this, rah-rah, you lead it. I didn't buy into the emotion of it as much as I bought into the talent of it. And then you start to realize, from an X's and O's perspective, the significance of that. And acumen on that side of things. And then you start to realize the mental preparation part of it. And this is where I just learned something from Dusty and the guys. You know, they have a mental conditioning sort of regimen that they go through, that they went through before the season, like a mental coaching where it's scenario training in the game. File adversity, social media, media criticism. I mean, they went through every conceivable kind of adversity they thought they could face. And they repped them, Bakes. They repped every single one of them. And, I was talking to one of the guys about this. He said, when Trey McKinney says, they felt like they won the championship game before they played it, you could track it back to they felt like everything that they could possibly see they had prepared for mentally, and it started before the season. Like, that's coaching, Bates.
2: Yep. That is coaching, and it's not just X's and O's. There's a legendary book about 50 years ago called The Inner Game of Tennis, where the tennis coach used to do a lot of mechanics and this and that, and everyone gets frustrated, and tennis, like golf, is hard, et cetera, frustrating. And he finally realized, I'm doing this all wrong. He said, yeah, mechanics count, but so does mindset. Having your brain clear in big moments goes a long way. So I started teaching mindset as much as mechanics. I mean, obviously Dusty's doing that. Dusty, again, I've never even met the guy. That is one of the most incredible coaching jobs, and now you just made it even better mentioning all this. That's why those guys seem so calm, cool, and relaxed down the stretch. They've been through it. And I'm going to go back to Bo on this one. We got a chapter in his book called Sudden Change. They would practice throughout spring ball, fall ball, you name it, sudden change. What happens when you're on defense, you're playing Miami, the number one team in the country, returning, they're in Michigan Stadium, they're coming down the field, it's hot as can be, it's an early September game, and you stop them. You got them. They got a punt. And your offense gets the ball at the 10, and you come off the field, you take your helmet off, you grab some water, a well-deserved break, then you hear the groan go up in the crowd because your quarterback just fumbled the damn ball. All right, now, other teams are going to collapse. Other teams are going to start blaming each other, blaming the offense. They're going to slouch. They're going to put their helmets on reluctantly. They're going to slouch back on out there. And now they know that Miami's going to score within, three plays. They got the ball. No. They practice sudden change. They practice what happens after a turnover and how this is our finest hour. You rally yourselves. You rally each other. You practice this. And then to go out there and stuff the Miami Hurricanes after getting the ball on your 10-yard line is is so defeating, all right, that now you just won the game based on that. That's your finest hour. That is a small example, but a great one, of how you, again, rehearse attitude in game situations. Analytics will not pick that up, but good coaches will, and Dusty knows this stuff. So that's how you do it, and you are dead right. And you know what? You want to see the team that had no idea about any of that? Play the tape.
1: 100%. No preparation at all. For right, all this, oh my God, it was glaring.
2: And not even an interruption of the process. You have to interrupt the process. And coaches are paranoid for a reason. The good ones are, all right, because they see cracks in the wall before others do. So you see the crack, you see a guy slouching, whatever else. Man, you're up by 20. I don't care. That's when you call the timeout. And when it's still upstream and no one else but you recognizes the problem, but you better. Man, Carol Hutchins, we both love her. She's the best, of course, in her field, literally.

0: turns out to be an even better return than I thought, or at least it sounds like it could be a better return than I expected. And I said at that time, they could turn this around. I don't expect that they will, but if they win 12 games in a row next month, the mindset has to stay the same. They have to keep their eyes on the prize of understanding that you got to get something out of Tarik Skubal in the form of a trade, because 12 game win streak or whatever, yeah, they could be playoff good, but they aren't World Series good. And if you aren't World Series good, you have failed at meeting your initial objective. And now you got to focus on the secondary objective, and that is maximizing your assets. Bakes, I mean, if we've gotten into this and the Tigers are starting to play better, I think what they're 7-2 in their last 9, Ira.
1: Yeah.
0: Now you start to hear, Wojo even wrote this morning, Tarik Skubal's coming back. Tigers winning some games. Maybe they could contend and get in the playoffs. I heard Eric Adelson say earlier this week, you know what? The Tigers should go for the playoffs. And I'm thinking to myself, I'm in the twilight. Like, you cannot allow for that mindset to be okay. In my opinion, I'm curious what you think. I know some fans are like going to the games right now. I think if you're the Tigers, you got to realize that if you're falling short of the World Series, then you're falling short of the main goal, and you got to get what you can get for the future, in my opinion.
1: Adelson's a good friend. Of course, I think one of the smartest minds out there, and the great segment you guys have. Wojo's an old pal from Nagano days when we were roommates, basically. 98, but I'm on your side of this one, because this is fool's gold. It's regular season baseball. By the way, I looked it up. They're batting .234. Not the second baseman. The team is batting .234.
0: And that's up.
1: Exactly right. And that's based on this hot streak they're currently experiencing. That's after the 7-2 June. Yes, that's how bad this is. And you and I have said it, man. It's not just the arms, which, you know, okay, I'll give you a cataclysmic series of injuries. It's the bats. This roster is simply not what we thought it was going to be. It is not a World Series team, or even close. And again, the bats aren't going to warm up that much between here and September, whatever else. So if you chase the fool's gold, you've now basically relegated yourself to mediocrity for the next at least 5 years on top of that. And again, Skubal's stock is higher than we think, and you're not going to keep him. Boros is going to be sure of that. And some of the Illiches aren't serious about bidding for him anyway. When they lowballed him on the arbitration, you know, I know. For a few million bucks to make what kind of point? Yes, thank you, I'm leaving. That's what that was. I'm still shaking my head. But I agree with you. Whom do you save? I like Dingler, and you better save McGonagall, because you just paid $150 million for him or something. And Sam, we'll disagree on this one. You got to save Torkelson. Why? Because my kid will be insufferable if you don't save him.
0: So. That piece of logic, Bakes, I guess that's the only thing that I can speak up for as a reason to keep Spencer Torkelson. I'm seeing that it appears by the day that I'm more on an island as the Tigers are winning games. And I kind of get it with fans.
1: Right.
0: I don't get it in the media. Like, we got to bring perspective here and not let the Tigers off the hook for just standing pat. That doesn't get it done in my eyes, Bakes. But I want you to tell us what's going on in the Bacon Cinematic Universe.
1: We're waiting on a podcast deal, waiting on a potential option in the book at the Gales in November for Hollywood. And we're negotiating some new books coming down the road, and we're in Petoskey next week at the Bay Center. But it's already sold out, man.
0: Yeah.
1: 520 seats, $20 each. Someone's making money on this, but it's not me.
0: Yeah, so, I mean, that's exciting, Bakes. I mean, you know, everything you just said, and all I heard is, I might be the black guy on the boat. I might be the black guy on the boat.
1: And that's how you want to list it, so that's your credit. Sam Webb, black guy on the boat.
0: Right?
1: I want new cards made, Sam. I want new cards made.
0: Oh, man. So you got to speak it into existence, man. You got to speak it into existence, man. So
1: I'm on your side. Whatever pull I have, which ain't much, I'm on your side. How's that?
0: Well, hey, babe.

0: Appreciate you as always. Have fun in New York whenever you guys go. And like I said, you're welcome, yeah. Christy. You're welcome, Teddy.
1: There you go. And you know what? And Ira, he's right. It's $3,000 opening bid. But thank you.
2: Enjoy Yankee Stadium, guys.
0: All right, we got to get out of here, folks. 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

0: 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Stanley Cup playoffs, Stanley Cup finals, game number five last night. NBA finals, game number five upcoming as well. We've got pro golf. Number one, what's going on across the world of sports? We'll try to get you all caught up with all the happenings. We'll do so right now in the headlines.
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0: Huge news. The 2026 FIFA World Cup began last night, or yesterday, I should say. Mexico beating South Africa 2-0. South Korea, a 2-1 winner over Czechia. You'll get a couple of games today with Canada taking on Bosnia and Herzegovina at 3 o'clock on Fox from Toronto, and then go over to SoFi Stadium for the United States and Paraguay at 9 o'clock also on Fox. And a whole bunch of games this weekend. Tomorrow, Qatar taking on Switzerland, 3 o'clock on Fox. And then at 6 o'clock, Brazil versus Morocco. And then at 9 o'clock, Haiti versus Scotland. That one's at Gillette Field over there in Foxborough. Then on Sunday, Australia versus Turkey. Germany taking on Curacao, the Netherlands against Japan, Ivory Coast versus Ecuador, and Sweden versus Tunisia. Remember, it's an expanded World Cup this year, so we have a whole bunch more teams playing. We bounced this thing up to 48 teams now, a couple extra groups there. The Red Sox, Aroldis Chapman, says the Yankees general manager owes him an apology. Yankees trending upwards, the Red Sox trending downwards, and yeah, could the Cuban reliever, could he end the summer wearing another uniform? Well, among those teams that could reportedly be in the mix for his services would be the Yankees, where he saved 146 games and was a three-time All-Star from 2016 to 2022. But if the Sox do decide to trade him, would they really send him within their own division? I don't know, but if it were to happen, Aroldis knows that, you know, getting comfortable there, what happened happened. If something like this were to happen, I believe someone from the organization should apologize first. Whether, you know, that should be Cashman or not, if he was that someone, Aroldis said yes. Interesting. A little beef there. The Dodgers are kind of downplaying Shohei Ohtani's early exit. He had left knee inflammation. Their two-way star was lifted for a pinch hitter in the seventh inning of last night's 8-6 win over Pittsburgh due to the inflammation. Dodgers manager Dave Roberts downplaying the significance, said the move was precautionary because the Dodgers did not want to risk Ohtani having any further injury. Reports say that Darnell Nurse, the Oilers defenseman, gave a short list of trade options to the organization. Could this be a another fracture here? Nurse provided the Oilers with this list of teams that he'd be willing to be traded to. Here's the problem. He's a 31-year-old defenseman who has an annual salary cap hit of $9.25 million. It's an 8-year, $74 million contract he signed back in August of 2021. It was largely front-loaded. He's only owed about $29.6 million in actual dollars through 2030. And that dips to 23.6 after he receives his bonus this summer. That's interesting. But the first round exit could have a roster shakeup for them and Connor McDavid. What's going to happen to him? Longtime running mate Leon Draisaitl. All these guys, right? McDavid last fall opted to sign just a 2-year extension without a raise to stay at his current $12.5 million cap hit through 2028. Providing the front office with some flexibility, but also maybe send a message there that they need to do something or he's going to be out. Is this a new trend in the National Hockey League? Here's a list of teams I'm willing to go to. Like, well, yeah. Okay, well, you're under contract, so good luck. Tampa Bay Lightning winger Nikita Kucherov won his second Hart Trophy as the NHL's MVP yesterday in a very close race. Edmonton Oilers center Connor McDavid, Colorado Avalanche center Nathan MacKinnon, they were in the mix as well, trailing by just a few points. Macklin Celebrini was in fourth, Nick Suzuki in fifth. I believe, if I'm not mistaken, Mo Sider was 11th on the list.
2: I don't remember the exact spot. He received 2 fourth-place votes and 2 fifth-place votes.
0: Good for Mo Sider. Good for him. Wide receiver A.J. Brown concluded his second week of practices with the Patriots and had some big-time compliments for Drake May. The talent speaks for itself. He can make any throw, but I think what's impressive to me is that he knows what he's doing. To be that young and to understand the defense and to understand every little check, the hots, the blitz, all those things so fast. He's talking about, and he demands everyone else to know as well. He's a true leader of men. Crazy to see at such a young age. Some high praise there for A.J. Brown. Just wait till he doesn't get the football a whole bunch in the first couple games and watch that go astray. Former Las Vegas wide receiver Henry Ruggs III was denied parole yesterday, nearly 5 years after the drunk driving crash killed 23-year-old Tina Tinter and her dog in Las Vegas. The 27-year-old will be eligible for parole again August 24th. Of 27 could appear before the Nevada Board of Parole Commissioners next May. The Bucks, Todd Bowles backs Baker Mayfield as their long-term quarterback amid his contract talks. So it's always good to have the coach there regarding a new deal heading into the 26th campaign, the final year of his 3-year deal worth $100 million. And Baker has been pretty outspoken. He wants to stay in Tampa. His family's there. Everybody likes it there. Why not? Seattle Seahawks received their Super Bowl rings during a private ceremony for players, coaches, and football staff Thursday night. Did you get a chance to see the rings at all?
2: No, did not.
0: Okay, I'll retweet the shot from the account so everybody can see it. But they're pretty cool, and they look pretty like normal. They look like normal Super Bowl rings. You know what I mean? Like they don't look gaudy.
2: Cover like 3 fingers.
0: Yeah, and they, you know, like unscrewing the top and the clown pops out or anything like that. Brooks Koepka, 1 of 6 guys tied atop the leaderboard at 6 under par. So congratulations to Brooks Koepka. How about him shooting a 64? That's pretty awesome. Playing at the RBC Canadian. It's a par 70, playing just shy of 7,400 yards. My goodness. No basketball tonight. You'll get Knicks and Spurs. Game number 5 as the series shifts back to San Antonio tomorrow at 8:30 over on ABC. Andrei Svechnikov scored twice as the Hurricanes are now 1 win away from the Stanley Cup. How about the performance last night? 4-2 winners over Vegas. Yikes. Vegas now backs against the wall. Probably the worst game that they have played, in my opinion, in the playoffs. Tarek Skubal is going to be returning to the Tigers rotation tomorrow night against the Cleveland Guardians. That's when he'll be scheduled to make his return to the staff. So that'll be great tonight. It'll be Jack Flaherty against Tanner Bivey, a 7:10 first pitch, as the Detroit Tigers will look to continue on their winning ways as they just got their 3rd consecutive series victory. So congratulations to the Tigers, who were big-time winners yesterday over the Twins, taking 2 of 3 against Minnesota with an 11-0 shutout victory. Congratulations. They hit 6 home runs in the ball game and got a nice victory out of Cater Montero. 6 1/3, 4 hits, no runs, 1 walk, and 4 strikeouts. We'll step aside. More Spin on Sports after this.
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1: Colleague of mine was telling me the other day about how their Instagram feed is filled with videos, most of them kind of funny, about how grandparents and friends tend to bulldoze new parents out of the way to get to see their baby. As a dad of three daughters, I know how life really does become all about them the moment those kids are born. But I also know parents are still people, too, who need their own attention beyond being mom or dad. And moms, in particular in those early years, can feel especially invisible in the eyes of other people. So what can you do to stop contributing to what is known as maternal invisibility? Women we spoke to said these two things were the most helpful. When people stopped to ask how they could best support them, number one, or when they took the initiative to handle certain tasks that obviously needed to be done. I'm Dr. Sanjay Gupta, helping you live a better life.
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3: Welcome back here to Spin on Sports, Great Voice Network. Great to have you by the ball with us. Football music for you there is camp. I like to get to camp. Camp's fun. You think guys are outdoors, running around, having a good time. That's always good. Ending of OTAs. Two mandatory minicamp practices left next week before reporting for training camp late July. So this is it, minicamp. Right, that's it. And Dan Campbell spoke to the media about Brian Branch, because we got to figure out who in the world we're going to have available at safety. And Branch is a candidate to open up the season on the PUP list. Physically unable to perform list, and he'll be trying to do his recovery from the torn Achilles. And Dan Campbell yesterday at the podium, when asked about Brian Branch and what his status will be.
4: Look, there's no setbacks with him. That's what I can tell you. He's doing a good job. He's putting in the work, but it's a little, until we really get closer, I hate to start throwing a timetable on him, you know, but he's doing well.
3: Look, he's doing well. No timetable. Brian Branch, and he just said, quote, I'm going to just go ahead and widen the window so we don't have to talk about him anymore. Let's just go ahead and say December. Then anything before that is a bonus. That way you don't have to ask it. Try to get that done. The Achilles happened last December in a win over the Dallas Cowboys. He missed the final four games of the season. He has not taken part, obviously, in the open OTA practices this spring and hasn't done any of his rehab in front of reporters, though Campbell said Branch is on track, as you just heard, and, you know, asked if Branch was a candidate to start on the PUP list, which would require him to miss at least the first four games of the year. Campbell said he could be. I don't know. I guess there's always a chance. Could be ready for, you know, be at training camp at some point. I don't know. I don't foresee it happening. You know, if they, in Coach Campbell said, widen the window, call it December, anything before that's a bonus. I think that's a really safe way to go about it. And as a second round selection out of Bama in the 2023 draft, he's got 7 picks, 3 forced fumbles, 4.5 sacks in his first 3 NFL seasons, and was pretty much on his way, I think most of us would agree, to his second straight Pro Bowl appearance when he was injured. And then, you know, it just kind of, which that happened, you know, right in front of me. And I thought to myself, okay, you know, twisted his ankle, no big deal. I had no idea that that was going to be an Achilles. And then now with Branch and the all-pro safety, Kirby Joseph, with his degenerative knee returning from season-ending injuries and uncertain timetables of when they're going to be available, the Lions have a couple of different combos at safety. They've had Thomas Harper, who started 9 games at safety for the Lions last fall. They added Chuck Clark and Christian Izian. They've taken most of the first-team reps during the open OTA portion. They also have the return of Avante Maddox. So they like Christian Izian a lot. Chuck Clark's an interesting addition. But what it comes down to is the fact that, hey, Brian Branch, no setbacks in his rehab. He's doing well. And this is good. This is a positive. All good things. No issues. It doesn't necessarily feel like they've been at OTAs, does it? Does it? I mean, I know, I guess it is June 12th, but maybe it's because of everything else that's going on, you know. It doesn't necessarily feel like we should be at that point of the schedule, but I guess, you know, here we are. You know, this is the moment here where it's like, hey, you're going to have these, and they're, you know, they've shuffled the deck a little bit and changed up some of their, you know, off-season schedule and how they want to handle things. They're going to change some of their preseason formula, right, and how they want to go about it. And, you know, even Brian Branch himself, about 10 days ago, did this video for Athlete RX and how he is going about his rehab procedure. And he was running on this very interesting-looking treadmill. It's like a light jog, almost, and, you know, looking for, you know, just what that whole rehab process looks like. And it's pretty interesting, you know, some of the different things that they have him doing and, you know, how he's got to get back onto the field. Right? And when he's healthy, he is one of the best players in football on that side of the ball. You know, when he's healthy. You know, he can do it all. He does a great job of, you know, reading the quarterback, making plays on the football. He's got a great set of hands. He's a willing tackler. You know, that's just it. You know, and for Dan Campbell just to come right out and say it, like, okay, great. You know, let's just, no setbacks. Everything's going well. Widen the window. Anything before December is a plus. And just get that over with and out of the way. That way you don't have to talk about it. I feel like that's the right thing for Dan Campbell to do, and just to try to, I wouldn't necessarily say end the discussion, because it's not going to end the discussion, because people are always going to want to know. They're always going to want to ask about it, right? They're going to want to get constant updates. How's he doing? How's he doing? Dan Campbell's not going to give you anything. You should know that. But I think at the same time, you know, you can get out in front of it a little bit if you're Dan. You can have that conversation with the media, give them a little bit of an update, at least maybe something that, you know, they can hear from the head coach. Achilles recovery can be anywhere from 9 to 12 months with some of the recent updates to the medical developments that have kind of updated the timetable here. And we've seen it happen a lot in basketball and in football, where guys have been able to come back and be pretty close to themselves, which has been great. And that's the one thing I worry about the most. How close is Brian Branch off an Achilles going to be to the Brian Branch pre-Achilles? I think that's what we're all waiting to see. But I think the team probably feels relatively, you know, committed to signing him long-term, barring any other future setback, which would be catastrophic, for both Brian Branch and for Sam Laporta. Because those would be, as you put the and accept the extension on the exercise the option on Jahmyr Gibbs, you know, now you can work on, you know, what Laporta's deal is going to look like, what Branch's deal is going to look like. And then for you, the fan, you don't have to necessarily worry or fret or, you know, hide your money like Dave Chappelle. You don't have to do that, because the new TV contract is going to come up in 2030, and all of this money is going to be relatively irrelevant to begin with. Right? I mean, that's just the way that it is. Like, it's going to reset the cap. It's going to change all of the numbers around drastically. And then everybody can just kind of exhale and be like, oh, okay, these numbers aren't as bad as what they... No, it's gonna alleviate a lot of stress when the new TV rights deal comes up. So we've got pictures of Brian Branch, who is, you know, he's got no sort of like brace or wrap or anything. He's flipping tires in a parking lot. Like, it looks like it's coming along just fine, and that he is moving and shaking and getting back to, hopefully, his old self. And that's great. You know, him moving tires is a great sign. Great sign. So, there you have it. All right, we're going to step aside. When we return, it will be, or it was, game number 5, and it will be an electric game number 6 back in Vegas. What happened last night that gave Carolina the edge? Was that the worst game that was played by the Vegas Golden Knights in the Stanley Cup playoffs? We'll dive into it next here. Spin on Sports.
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0: A better life with Dr. Sanjay Gupta.
1: We all know how important it is to stay active as we age, especially as we get older. But I've come to realize that for as good as people are about getting their cardio in, a lot of older folks really don't seem to be doing the recommended amount of strength training or even understand why it's so important. It helps you stay functional and therefore independent for as long as possible. Certified strength and conditioning specialist Dana Santis says a great place to start is not with dumbbells or barbells, but with your body weight, which allows you to build strength while also learning how your body moves and where your limitations exist. It also reduces the risk of overwhelming your connective tissue, which adapts more slowly than muscles as we get older. Once you're comfortable, you can dial up that intensity, but do it slowly, do it carefully. I'm Dr. Sanjay Gupta, helping you live a better life.
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1: Welcome back here to Spin On Sports. Great voice and network. Great to have you riding along with us. That's right. I'm Anthony, 866-365-SPIN, 866-365-7746. Tortorella vowing that his team will be back in Carolina. Really? They're going to have to play much, much better than how they played last night. Because that was not great, I can tell you this much. That was not great at all. That was a... And like I said, I mean, it's not like I'm openly rooting for the Vegas Golden Knights. I don't necessarily feel like that. I don't have a dog in the fight for this. I just want to make sure that it goes seven games, right? And last night, the Carolina Hurricanes were 4-2 winners over the Knights. And, you know, I don't know. The entire playoffs, it felt like Carolina has been waiting for their power play to get going along with Svechnikov and Aho. And, you know, for me personally, it was like, all right, on the other side, I'm waiting for the Vegas Golden Knights. I'm waiting for Dorofeev. I'm waiting for Eichel. Like, you need your top lines to get going, you know, big time. And for Carolina, you know, the first four games of the Stanley Cup Finals, Carolina been outplayed in most of the second periods. And on Thursday night, you know, it all comes together. And Svechnikov scores twice. Aho adds a second period goal in a, you know, really an offensive breakout game for both of them. And everybody's feeling pretty good as they went up 3-1. It was 1-1 at the end of the first period. Ends up being 3-1 at the end of the second. And it just felt like Carolina was forcing all the action last night. Jordan Staal did it again. His fifth consecutive game in this series. After Vegas had taken a 1-0 first period lead, and that's when I thought, I was like, okay, like, there you go. Dorofeev, Eichel getting in on the action. 1-0 Vegas. I was like, all right, Vegas is there. There you go. And then, boom, Jordan Staal right there. Brandon Bussey finishes with 23 saves in his second career postseason start. He was electric. And then there's Svechnikov, who has four goals in the postseason before, you know, hitting not once but twice on the man advantage last night. And here's Carter Hart, five consecutive games, giving up four goals in net for the Vegas Golden Knights. You know, he was not that bad, you know, throughout most of the playoffs. And, you know, you look at, you know, Pavel Dorofeev, who scored twice for Vegas. He got in, you know, got the net for the first time since game one of the Western Conference final sweep of the President's Trophy winner, Colorado. That was huge. And, you know, you're doing that, but Carter Hart, first goaltender in Stanley Cup history, give up at least four goals in each of the first four games and then continues the streak. Like, that's not great. That's not great at all. But Tortorella says after the game, we'll be back here. That's a lot of confidence right there. And Carlson, who was being checked on the bench for an apparent upper body injury, it looked like his arm. They don't give any injury details, and they don't have access to the tunnel from the bench. You got to actually skate across the ice, and he went to the tunnel midway through the second period, never came back. Tortorella did say that he's, quote, not going to be with us probably in the coming games. He got an update. The camera panned over to him, and you know the trainer was talking to him. You could just see the look on Tortorella's face, and you could, just utter disappointment. But you know, get things started here. Last night, Vegas hops out to a 1-0 lead. It's on the power play. It's Dorofeev from Eichel and Hurdle giving Vegas a 1-0 lead. You're feeling pretty good if you're the Vegas Golden Knights.
2: Carolina, a great penalty killing team, 92.3% of the playoffs. Their opponents are just 5-for-65. Here's Eichel. Out in front. They score. Pavel Dorofeev, the goal. Ending his long drought. There's seven goals.
1: And that's just such a great lineup, too. Marner, Stone, Eichel, Dorofeev. Like that, that's a good unit right there. So Vegas is up 1-0. And then about 5 minutes later, Jordan Staal does it again from Ehlers and Seth Jarvis to tie this thing up at one apiece.
2: Seven goals in these playoffs, despite the fact that he missed five games in the middle of the playoffs with an injury. He has goals in four of the six games since he came back, two in this series. Down low, they score! And it's Jordan Staal again on the tip-in!
1: Can't turn the puck over. Simply cannot turn the puck over. Yep. You have a turnover in your own zone, trying to clear the puck out, and you know that's just a it's a good play on Carolina's part. And sometimes you just got to throw pucks at the net. That's what you do. And you know, there it is, Jordan Staal with the great redirect out in front. Great redirect. And that's why you put pucks in the direction of the net, right there. Then in the second period, on the power play once for Carolina, Svechnikov gets his fifth of the postseason from who else? Shane Gostisbehere. Remember that name?
2: Svechnikov tried to one-time the pass, and even that one wasn't solid contact. Svechnikov again. Back to Gostisbehere. Sisson's pressure. Svechnikov scores! Andre Svechnikov!
1: Yeah, that was pretty nice. That was pretty nice. And then about 6 minutes later after that, Sebastian Aho, he would make it 3-1 Carolina. And at this point, I mean, shots were all even, but it did feel like it was Carolina that was pushing the action.
2: Thrown toward the net by Theodore and blocked by Walker. Cross ice for Staal. He sends it in. Martin, a pass on the forecheck, won the puck. Missed Svechnikov. Walker down low, and they score!
1: No offense, but Carter Hart, you got to make that save. You got to make that save. You just, I mean, that's that right there could be the difference between winning the Stanley Cup and not. And you're going to need some really good goaltending. Carolina then picks up the pace a little bit. They end up on the power play. Svechnikov again, second of the game, sixth of the postseason, making it 4-1.
2: Down to 9 minutes to go. Despair. Take the drop back and takes off with the puck. Aho. It comes back. Ehlers, beautiful pass, and they score! Another power play goal for Svechnikov!
1: 4-1 now, Carolina. And then I'm trying to find a little bit of life. A couple of minutes later, Pavel Dorofeev gets his second of the game. So it would make it 4-2, and you think maybe Vegas has a little bit of something in the tank?
3: Good news for Carolina, that's Chatfield, he's back on the ice.
2: He has been a stalwart. Theodore weaving down low, backhand, rebound score! Pavel Dorofeev! It's 4-2 with 6:11 to go.
1: But that would be all they'd have. They'd run out of gas. That would be it. That's the end of the scoring there. Face-off percentage about 60-40 in favor of Carolina. Carolina did a better job staying out of the box. Vegas ended up outshooting Carolina in the game. But, I mean, to me, watching this, like this was Carolina's game. There was nothing Vegas was going to be able to do. Like, it just is what it is. And they have been, the playoff games, across the board have been absolutely electric. And this series has been no different. I talk about it after every game. It's been very, very exciting. This was probably, this is kind of tough to say, but maybe last night might have been Vegas' worst game. Maybe. That they've played at least, what I think maybe in a while. And that's back-to-back losses right there. So now you're down, after stealing game one, on the road, it does feel like Vegas has lost a little bit, just a little bit of their juice here, nearing elimination. You go back to their opening series against the Utah Mammoth, where they won game number one, and they had lost two in a row, and they rally back and win three straight to win the series. And then Anaheim, you go back and forth. The series is tied, two games apiece. You close them out with relative ease. You sweep the Avalanche. They were really, really rolling. Going into Carolina, they won game number one, lost game two, win game three, lose game four, and then last night, I mean, they're going to need to have a massive, massive game to bounce back on Sunday. Huge. Now, luckily, they get a little built-in, time here, or a little extra day off for the 8 o'clock puck drop Sunday night. Now, if they can win Sunday, they'll get Monday, Tuesday off, and then they will play again on Wednesday at 8 o'clock for the Game 7, which tickets have already gone up to over $1,800 to get in the door for Game 7. So Carolina fans are already preparing for that. Tickets for Game number 6, $636 to get into the door. So if you want to, try to... you know, weasel your way in there. But that's where we stand right now for the Stanley Cup. I also saw, this coming across, and I don't know if you've seen this as well, Ryan, but the Brendan Sorsby story just keeps on going and it won't stop. It just, it won't quit at all. And
4: what's the latest?
1: The latest is a 22-plus-minute video from the leadership at Texas Tech as to why they're making their decision and why they're backing him. I made it through about 30 seconds.
4: That could have been an email.
1: That was really well played. I made it about 30 seconds, and I was like, yeah, no, this is not happening. There's just absolutely no way.
5: Remember when Texas Tech was cool? They had Graham Harrell, Michael Crabtree.
1: Yeah. Yeah.
5: Now they're ruining all of college football.
1: Yeah. They really are. They're trying hard. And, what's crazy
5: for Brendan Sorsby.
1: The fan base, though. The fan base now has gotten behind it to, like, they're doing this kid some sort of solid. Like, they're saving him. Like, the only way to save him is to allow him to play football. That's what it's come down to. Like it is spiraled so far out of control now that the entire Texas Tech fan base is like, yeah, no, we have to save this kid for a 62% completion percentage and 2,800 yards.
4: Yeah, there's just no such thing of consequences of your actions anymore.
1: Yeah.
4: Well, sorry. Let me rephrase that. If you're getting paid millions of dollars.
1: Mm-hmm.
4: But if you're a kid for Iowa State, if you're those basketball players from Eastern Michigan, if you're any one of those players, those kids that caught up in the college basketball, like, gambling ring.
1: Yeah. The game fixing.
4: Yeah. What does it matter? Jonte Porter. Why don't you go to Texas Tech now?
1: Terry Rozier. Head on over there.
4: Malik Beasley. We don't know.
1: Craziness. Absolute craziness. You know, and now everybody's like, this one guy's like, you know nothing about addiction. Nothing. Shut up. If it's truly addiction, then don't let him play. Take him away from the sport. That's the best thing for him. Get him out of there.
4: Let's see. Like, if you want help, like, hey, we're gonna keep him as a student and just get him better because we care about Brendan Sorsby so much.
1: Oh my God. Yeah. If it's truly addiction, take him. Keep him in the process of going to school and get him the help that he needs and just remove him from the sport. Yeah, I mean, that's the one thing. Now it's addiction. That's going to get him out of it. It's addiction. It's like, you people are nuts. You people are absolutely nuts. This is psychotic parent activity right here, is what this is. Like coming up with any excuse necessary to get my kid to play. And I don't think like Lomas is really, he believes that, you know, Sorsby is going to take the knee and be like, you know what, I can't do this to everybody else. Like, I'm going to back out. I don't think he's going to do that. I don't think he's going to be like, this is way too much of a distraction. Like, I need to do this for the betterment of everybody else. I do not see him doing that. I don't know anything about the kid, but I just I don't see that happening. I think there's way too much involved there. And once the attorney general released his statement and threatened legal action against the Big 12 yesterday, did you see that as well? Ugly. Like, now the Texas attorney general is getting involved, saying that if you, the Big 12, are going to try to, quote unquote, sanction Texas Tech for the Sorsby case, then the attorney general could seek legal recourse against the Big 12 membership.
4: Cool. Seek all you want.
1: I mean, this is
4: Texas Tech. Leave the Big 12. Go to the SWAC.
1: Here, let me just play this portion. Let me just play this portion of the video for you. You tell me.
6: Look at the situation of a young man who needed help, who went to a rehabilitation center, who was diagnosed with various situations, and let's take this into account as you factor in your ultimate decision, NCAA. This was a legitimate legal process. It was a judge that is not from Lubbock, Texas. It was a judge that's actually lives 300 miles away from Texas Tech University. The judge heard the arguments, and ultimately made a ruling.
1: Isn't this all just a HIPAA violation, too?
4: What did they diagnose with situations?
1: Yeah.
4: I mean, we're all diagnosed with situations.
1: Yeah. Is that not crazy?
4: At some point, when is just an adult going to stand up in the room?
1: They're not going to, because they're going to fear legal recourse.
4: Cool. I don't, like, what legal recourse?
1: I don't know. I don't know what that looks like. I don't know what it looks like. But whatever it is, like, that's what it is. This whatever the recourse is what everybody's upset about. Man.
4: Recourse is every one of these adults clamoring for Brendan Sorsby should be smacked in the back of the head.
1: Yeah.
4: Told to go sit down in the corner.
1: Yep. The best part about it is the Texas Tech Red Raiders. I'm going to quote tweet because the video. And Brendan Sorsby placing at least 40 bets on his own Indiana team's games while on the roster, violating NCAA rules, just so everybody can see it. We'll stay.

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14: A Better Life with Dr. Sanjay Gupta.
15: We all know how important it is to stay active as we age, especially as we get older. But I've come to realize that for as good as people are about getting their cardio in, a lot of older folks really don't seem to be doing the recommended amount of strength training or even understand why it's so important. It helps you stay functional and therefore independent for as long as possible. Certified strength and conditioning specialist Dana Santis says a great place to start is not with dumbbells or barbells, but with your body weight, which allows you to build strength while also learning how your body moves and where your limitations exist. It also reduces the risk of overwhelming your connective tissue, which adapts more slowly than muscle.

as we get older. Once you're comfortable, you can dial up that intensity, but do it slowly, do it carefully. I'm Dr. Sanjay Gupta, helping you live a better life.

0: court. Extra pass.
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6: They handed to Cora McGann and makes the cut. First down.
1: 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Frank Cora puts Michigan on top in overtime.
7: In the air left field. Benintendi back at the track and the wall. This carries out of here. Cole Keith, two-run shot.
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8: 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Welcome back here. Feel Good Friday, the 12th day of June 2026. Great to have you riding along with us, no matter who you are, where you are, how you may be listening, all across the great state of Michigan and in Northwest Ohio, from Traverse City down to the Glass City, GR to the Motor City. We say good morning to you. 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All right, what is going on in the sports world? 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We'll do so right now in the headlines.
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8: Huge news. The World Cup started yesterday with a 2-0 win for Mexico at home. Winners over Czechia. Get a couple more games today. Canada taking on Bosnia and Herzegovina at 3 o'clock on Fox. And then the United States will get their opener against Paraguay at 9 o'clock on Fox. Tomorrow, the three games, Qatar versus Switzerland at 3, followed by Brazil and Morocco at 6. And then at 9 o'clock, Haiti and Scotland. And then on Sunday, whole bunch of games. Australia taking on Turkey, Germany and Curacao, Netherlands versus Japan, Ivory Coast versus Ecuador, and Sweden versus Tunisia. The Sunday's games start at noon with the final concluding at 10 p.m. Wow. It'll be in Vancouver, Houston, Arlington, Philadelphia, and Guadalupe. That is a lot of different places that we're going to have some games at. But that's all part of the FIFA World Cup North America, right? All kinds of good stuff going on here. Aroldis Chapman said the Yankees general manager, Brian Cashman, owes him an apology, especially if the Red Sox are going to try to deal him at the deadline. Very interesting. Every day you see on social media and also people in the press talking and commenting about it. I have no control at the end of the day. I have no control over that, and I'm just focusing on being able to play, even though I'm not playing much right now, but I'm trying to focus on that, trying to get the job done when it's my turn. Chapman is 38 years old, has 380 career saves, 8 All-Star game appearances, and 2 championship rings. He is playing on a 1-year, $13.3 million contract, which includes a $13 million option for 27 if he pitches at least 40 innings in 26 and passes a postseason physical. So, but there's some underlying beef there with he and Brian Cashman of the New York Yankees. The L.A. Dodgers two-way star Shohei Ohtani had to be pinch hit for in the 7th inning of last night's 8-6 win over Pittsburgh due to left knee inflammation. Dodgers manager Dave Roberts downplayed the significance of the injury, saying they just pulled him out due to some precautions. Tried to be very, very smart about it and get him out of the game, they said. The reigning NL MVP hit his 13th home run of the season, a solo shot in the 3rd inning, also had a single and walked twice, reaching base in all 4 of his plate appearances because, well, it's Shohei, and that's what he does. Reports say that Darnell Nurse has given the Edmonton Oilers a short list of trade options. Was he inspired by Dylan Larkin? The 31-year-old left-hand defenseman has 4 seasons left on his contract at an average annual salary cap hit of $9.25 million. Because the 8-year, $74 million contract he signed back in August of 21 was largely front-loaded, nurses only owed about $29.6 million in actual dollars through 2030, and that dips to $23.6 after he receives his bonus this summer. He was the 7th pick in the 2013 draft. 7 consecutive playoff appearances, including back-to-back trips to the Stanley Cup Finals in 24 and 25. Couldn't get over the hump. Now he's asking for a trade. Connor McDavid's probably out. After next season, what are they going to do about Dreisaitl? Edmonton just squandered everything. The Lightning's Nikita Kucherov has won his 2nd Hart Trophy as the NHL MVP. The 32-year-old was listed in the top 5 of 196 out of the 198 ballots and received 72 first-place votes. He got 10 more points, than Connor McDavid, who was a top 5 pick on all 198 ballots, including 68 first-place votes. So Nathan MacKinnon was listed on 195 ballots, collecting 52 first-place votes. And Mo Sider finished 11th in the voting. So good for Mo Sider getting some league-wide recognition there. That's pretty cool. The Detroit Tigers beat the Minnesota Twins yesterday 11-0. They hit 6 home runs in the game. Gleyber Torres, Wenzel Perez, Riley Green, Colt Keith, Spencer Torkelson, and Zach McKinstry all sent the ball over the fence. Gleyber Torres, it was his 4th. McKinstry, his 2nd. Wenzel's 7th. Riley Green, his 8th. Torks, 10th. And how about Colt Keith? His 1st of the year, he went to the dugout, and nobody would get up, so he high-fived himself, basically. And then eventually, he got mobbed by his teammates. Cater Montero got the win, his 3rd of the year. He went 6 1/3 with 4 hits, no runs, 1 walk, 4 strikeouts, 96 pitches, 63 went for strikes. And the Detroit Tigers have now won their 3rd consecutive series. Hadn't won back-to-back series since early April. And now they will get the Cleveland Guardians in Cleveland for the 1st of 3 beginning tonight. It'll be Jack Flaherty taking on Tanner Bibee later on this evening. Bibee is a 1-7 record against Flaherty, who is also 1-7. Bibee carries a 4.09 ERA against Flaherty with a 5.31 ERA. So expect a lot of those two. Hammer the over if you're interested in things of that nature. The Tigers also got some good news with the reigning back-to-back Cy Young Award winner, Tarek Skubal. He will return to the Tigers tomorrow night and make his 1st start since April against the Cleveland Guardians after the Skubal scope. So good for Tarek back in the lineup. Andrei Svechnikov scored twice as the Hurricanes are now 1 win away from the Stanley Cup after a 4-2 winner over the Vegas Golden Knights last night. Pretty electric game. Jordan Staal, the captain, found the net again for the 5th consecutive game in the series after Vegas had taken a 1-0 first period lead. Brandon Bussey, the Western Michigan Bronco, finished with 23 saves in his 2nd career postseason start. No hoops last night. We'll get game number 5 tomorrow night. The Knicks with a commanding 3-1 series lead. They'll go to San Antonio to take on the Spurs with an 8:30 tip-off over on ABC. And how about this? Brooks Koepka has already made a birdie today, and he is in sole possession in 1st place at the RBC Canadian at 7 under par, so good for him. 1 under through 2 holes early this morning. That's great. Great to see him tied atop the leaderboard after round number 1. That is awesome for Brooks. Excited for him. Okay, come on back. Let's get you on back here. Start playing some good golf. Let's not get you hovering around cut lines and, you know, one over, 2 over, 2 under. Let's get you on. Let's go real low, Brooks. Let's have a really nice week. Let's get you at the 18, 19 under mark, win a tournament, feel really good about yourself, and get ready to go. So that would be a positive. I would find that very entertaining. So good for Brooks. We'll step aside. When we return, what is more entertaining? The Tigers right now or foreigners experiencing America for the very first time? We'll get into that next year. Spin on Sports.
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24: Colleague of mine was telling me the other day about how their Instagram feed is filled with videos, most of them kind of funny, about how grandparents and friends tend to bulldoze new parents out of the way to get to see their baby. As a dad of three daughters, I know how life really does become all about them the moment those kids are born. But I also know parents are still people too who need their own attention beyond being mom or dad. And moms, in particular in those early years, can feel especially invisible in the eyes of other people. So what can you do to stop contributing to what is known as maternal invisibility? Women we spoke to said these two things were the most helpful. When people stopped to ask how they could best support them, number one, or when they took the initiative to handle certain tasks that obviously needed to be done. I'm Dr. Sanjay Gupta, helping you live a better life.
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0: been driving for 5 minutes now and I can't wipe this smile off my face. I'm driving a Ram truck in America. Like, look how sick this is. Country music on the radio. Go on, I'm going to Hooten in a Ram truck in America, boys.
1: I mean, he's going to Hooters. I don't know what that is, but sounds electric. In a Ram truck? Is that what he says? He's going to Hooters in a Ram truck?
2: In America.
1: In America.
2: Country music on the radio. When I'm pretty sure that was Avicii.
1: Yeehaw. Yeah. Welcome. You know what's really international folks, foreigners invade the United States, Canada, and Mexico. Intended, not the whole Minnesota thing, but actually like here for the World Cup and experience in America for the first time. They love it. Somebody was tweeting about big gulps and like, this is the greatest thing ever. It's like, wow.
2: I saw a video of this. Yeah, these two guys at a restaurant. One guy gets a Coke and he finishes it and the waiter comes around and is like, oh, you want another one? He goes, no, I just paid for the one. I'm good. He goes, it's free. He goes, it's free? He goes, give me another. And he chugs that. The other person's like, that's so much sugar. Be done. He goes, it's free. I'm having another.
1: Yeah, exactly. It's like, welcome to America. No wonder we're all diabetic. You know what I mean? It's like, yeah, it's free. Unlimited. Like, if you buy the big pop at the movie theater, you get unlimited refills. Is that not the craziest thing? But it's been really interesting. I saw a video of I forget where the Scottish are at, but they're at their Airbnb. The Scots have broken out the bagpipes at like 6 a.m. this morning already, just getting after it. I don't know if they're in New England. I'm not sure where they're at, but they are, the Scots, they've got their bagpipes out and they're just, you know, parading around the yard at their Airbnb and just having a blast. I mean, people are just, I think it's Algerians are in Kansas. I think. I don't know for certain. I saw a video. It's just pay attention to the internet for the next month as people are just here rooting on their soccer teams and, hope you enjoy your stay. You know, it's interesting. It is. The German guy who got to Waffle House. Have you seen that?
2: I haven't seen that one yet.
1: Okay, there's a German guy who just figured out what a Waffle House was. And he loves Waffle House. So he is driving, I don't even know where he's at. He's in the south somewhere. And he lands upon a Waffle House. And he thinks that Waffle House is like the most incredible place ever. And I'm coming to the conclusion that there's like two types of Europeans that come here and, or that like there's two, I don't know, viewpoints on America. One of which is we hate you all. You spoiled rotten children. Right. And I could see why, right. I'm not going to debate that. I mean, it's like, all right. Yep. I get that. Yep. Mm-hmm. We got a tough history. I get it. But then there's the other group that are like, wait a minute. You guys have all this stuff here. And it's like, yeah, we have all this stuff here. You guys have a Waffle House? We do have a Waffle House. And you can go here anytime you want, anytime we want. And actually, our German friend, Sprechen Sie Deutsch, if you stay there long enough, you're not only going to be able to eat waffles, but you're also going to be able to wager on a fight.
2: I thought you'd say you'd be able to fight your chef, your cook.
1: No. You can watch them fight in the parking lot. Don't fight the employees. They're just hanging out trying to make a living. Let the customers.
2: No, I didn't say you're not starting it. The cook's starting it.
1: Yeah, I'm not messing with a Waffle House cook. That guy's seen more than, you know, a lot of folks have.
2: I would. Hey, if you put a Waffle House cook into the next UFC main title event, I might sprinkle some money on the Waffle House cook.
1: I mean, I don't blame you. I don't blame you. But I always feel like there's two versions of, like, especially Europeans. As for everybody else, you know, there's a lot of places in the world that just don't have like the common basic luxuries, like second and third world countries that don't have running water, You know, I don't know if you've ever seen the videos of like, you know, in like India where they just dump trash into the river. You know, it's like sad. You know what I mean?
2: We can even go like a step up, like Europeans just experiencing air conditioning for the first time.
1: Yeah. Some Euros don't have air conditioning. Like, we got it all, and we just complain.
2: And I think England is in Miami.
1: Oh, they're going to be hotter than
2: sin. Oh, they've been complaining about the heat.
1: Oh, they're going to be hotter than sin down there. They're going to be sweating like a sinner in church.
2: Like a toad in the basket.
1: Not exactly the way I wanted to say that, but I couldn't say the word that I wanted to say. What is the weather in Miami right now? Oh, my goodness. Yeah, I mean, it's 90s. Holy shnikes.
2: And you remember the two British guys that were touring around the state of Michigan last year?
1: Mm-hmm.
2: Like, they were making the rounds, had good social media presence. They've always, like, they made a precaution video, like, a week ago. Like, guys, if you're going over to America, what you think is hot is not even close to what you're going to experience in the summer of America. Because we complain about, he says, like, 80 degrees Fahrenheit. He goes, that's in the morning.
1: Yeah, and I'm surprised because Europeans have such access. Like, you can get to the Mediterranean. Like, you can get to, like, they can get to the Middle East. Not like, I don't know why you'd want to, but, like, you can get to places. You know what I mean? Like, you have trains and stuff. But, I mean, yeah, I mean, if you're English and you never left the island, then I could understand that, yeah, it would just be ultimate culture shock. Like, yeah, the sun is out here. Like, we see the sun. Like, if anybody was in, like, Southern California, like, you take somebody from England and stick them in San Diego for a couple months and all they did was see the sun, can you imagine how happy they'd be? No wonder they wouldn't be fighting everybody all the time. They don't have seasonal depression. But I think that when you get the opportunity to see how people from different countries react to America for the first time, I think it's really entertaining. I think it's incredibly fun. And it's a good way to just kind of like, you know, hey, look, I know, I mean, we do complain a lot. And
2: everyone does. It's all in our nature.
1: Yeah, it's human nature, right? I mean, we just look around like we're always focused on like negatives and what we don't have, right? But then you look around, it's like, yeah, we do have air conditioning. A lot of places don't.
2: Have you ever seen this quote? I think it was like last week. It's like, Europeans always complain. It's like, we can tell when you're visiting over here because you look like this, this, and blah. It's like, yeah, you guys don't exactly blend in when you come to the U.S. either. It's like, we know you're a tourist as well.
1: Yeah. As soon as you start talking.
2: When there's just more of like your capri pants and your tight Abercrombie shirt. It's like, nailed it.
1: Yep. Yep. That is it. That is it. But, yeah, I mean, we don't really have any, we're not going to get any of the activity around here, though, just based on where the sites are at. You know, and they weren't going to put real grass down at Michigan Stadium, although that would have been a great venue. You know, we've done it before. Would have been a pain from a traffic standpoint, but, you know, all these other fields had to, you know, go ahead and install real grass, which I think, you know, it's something that, hey, if you're going to do it for the World Cup, why wouldn't you do it for the NFL? The NFL players are thinking the same thing. They've gone to the Players Association. They say, hey, for the World Cup, you know, all these places have put out real grass. Like, what are we doing? You know, why can't we have that? So I think it's definitely worth having a discussion about. But I've very much enjoyed so far the good people from around the world that are experiencing the United States for the very first time right now. We're going to step aside. When we return, we have the a look at the weekend ahead, per usual, on a Friday. Don't go anywhere. Keep it locked right here. Spin on Sports.
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17: A better life with Dr. Sanjay Gupta.
18: How often do you stop to wonder whether you should share something that's revealing, maybe even embarrassing, with a partner, a friend, or even your boss? In her new book called Revealing, The Underrated Power of Oversharing, behavioral scientist Leslie John says doing just that can help you deepen relationships that are vital to your life. We need people to trust us in order to get things like love, friendship, and career success. That's what she told us. When you make yourself vulnerable by revealing something sensitive, it does make other people trust you. In turn, when you ask someone to reveal something about themselves, showing that interest will generally lead someone to like you more. Why? Because people like to be asked about themselves, she says. It also signals that they are discriminating and choosy, but in a good way. I'm Dr. Sanjay Gupta, helping you live a better life.
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1: Welcome back here to Spin on Sports Feel Good Friday. Hey, how about this one? Phil Mickelson has been kicked out of his San Diego golf club after allegations he made unwanted physical contact with a female employee, Golf Digest is reporting. Digest also reports multiple sources saying Mickelson is no longer welcome

0: Very interesting. Boy, ESPN was all over that. They were on that faster than they were Vrabel and Rossini, weren't they? That's interesting. My goodness. The Warriors also reportedly have a grand plan to potentially acquire Kawhi Leonard and LeBron James. They would allegedly try to sign LeBron using the $15 million mid-level exception, trade Jimmy Butler, Pod, and two first-round picks for Kawhi. And so you'd have Steph, LeBron, Kawhi, limited to no bench, and think that that's going to do some, I don't know. Not sure. Not sure. That is a. I don't know if that that's going to work. The other big rumor is would you trade Ron and Karis for Tyler Hero? Ron Holland and Karis LeVert for Tyler Hero? Sure,
1: 100%.
0: Yeah, sure. Is the Miami Heat going to do that in this whole grand plan to get Giannis down to Miami? No, they're not going to do that. Unless that's just part to like pieces of the puzzle that have to be moved around in a multi-team deal to swing Giannis there, then sure. But I don't necessarily see that to be, you know, Ron and Karis for Tyler Hero. Yeah, but I don't know if I see Tyler Hero as being the linchpin key piece. You know, if Tobias, you know, expressed his desire to want to come back, obviously he's going to have to make some financial adjustments, right? That's a good way to put that. You know, but take a pay cut. So he takes a pay cut, he could stay. And then, you know, you're going to build around Asar, Jalen Duren, and Cade Cunningham. Great, no problem there. I think we're all on board with that. That's cool. That works. So you have those three. If Tobias comes back, I'd still be interested in exploring the Malik Beasley thing to see what the opportunity would be to get him back on the club. I think that would be fun. So if we can get him back, okay. And I think now you're kind of cooking with gas. So you have Duncan Robinson. You know, you're probably going to, you know, Danis Jenkins will return. And then there's the Isaiah Stewart. I saw one trade that had Jalen Williams coming over from the Thunder in a multi-team deal that had sent Isaiah Stewart. And I forget the other player that was going over. I wasn't real keen on the other player going over, but with Beef Stew.
1: Asar Thompson, was it
0: Asar? Yeah, yeah. I didn't like that. I didn't like that a lot. You know, I know that everybody has their issues with Asar Thompson's inability to shoot the basketball, but I know that, and this is very, like
1: I checked out of that trade as soon as I was, like, scrolling past it, saw Asar's name moved. I was like, nope, don't need to look at that. Don't care for that.
0: You know what? I'm in the same boat with you, and I know that, you know, especially with the season that you have with Michigan State, right? Shooting is at a premium. Like, and I kind of feel bad bringing that up, but it's like, man, if you got to watch another team shoot 28% from three one more season, I'm going to check you into a clinic. You and Soares are going to go to a clinic together, because that's just ridiculous. You know, you watch like the San Antonio Spurs in the first half the other night, and it's like, damn, like that, these guys are filling it up. And that is what it's supposed to look like. I'm not saying all the time, but, you know, it's nice to watch somebody shoot the basketball and have it go in. You know what I mean? Like, it's tough when it's just, you know, clanking off the rim. You're like, that doesn't have a prayer. You know what I mean? And so I look at Asar and his inability to shoot it effectively. Now, I know that's dangerous, but I do assume that that's going to get better. I do think that over the course of this offseason, that's going to be a part of this game plan, is to have him improve. We're going to lock him in a gym somewhere, and he's going to shoot the lights out. That's going to be the idea. One would assume. I feel like that's a pretty safe assumption as well. So if we do that with Asar and Jalen Duren, one report is like, oh, he's going to command over $30 million. Well, duh. We know he's going to command over $30 million. We get that. We just need to have somebody offer him, like, $30 million or $32 million, and then we can just match it and be done, right? Save a bunch of money on my car insurance and on Jalen Duren. So, okay, I'm comfortable with Asar, Cade, and Jalen Duren, and then a veteran like Tobias Harris, you know, Danis Jenkins, okay. You know, if Paul Reed is going to be the backup, right? So there's just a lot of trade talk right now, you know, in what Trajan is going to do. But I'm not giving up Asar for Tyler Hero. I'm not giving up Asar, you know, in a deal with Beef Stew for, you know, Jalen Williams. I'm just not doing that, right? I have no desire to do that whatsoever. And that's just me. So, you know, I would like to add shooting. I think that Tyler Hero, despite, you know, there was some injury there, and, you know, would this be a good situation for him? You know what I mean? Like, it takes two to tango, that type of deal. Like, I do think that, you know, he and his wife, girlfriend, whatever, like, they seem to really love Miami. You know, so would that be a situation to where, you know, he would be comfortable being here and wanting to be here? I think that's something that's worth having a conversation about. So making sure that that's a good fit for him as well, because I want people that want to be here. That's a big part of, like, the culture, right? So, all right, what is going on this weekend? Well, of course, we've got a ton happening, and honestly, this could be it for the NBA Finals, right? You've got the Knicks and the Spurs. You've got a pivotal closeout game number 5 in San Antonio tomorrow night on ABC. Can the Spurs rally and rebound after what in the hell they did blowing that 29-point lead in game number 4 at the Garden? So would that be possible for them to figure that out at all and be able to kind of bury some of those skeletons? That would be nice. To at least get it to game 6. Please. I mean, being at home, you know, but you got to find a way to close out. You just have to. I mean, you look at, you know, look at game 2. You came out in game number 2. They had a big 34-25 lead at the end of the first quarter and, you know, didn't do a very good job of, you know, closing out second quarter. Knicks came right back and got them. In game number 1, San Antonio came out strong in the first quarter, 27-19, had a good lead, and then just got, you know, pilfered that thing away over the next 3 quarters. So San Antonio's done a really good job of coming out and playing well in that opening quarter, right? Knock down some shots, build a little momentum. Coach, you and your crew got to figure out. And part of that is, in the last game, too, I was really surprised, even when they got up big, why were they playing Victor Wembanyama so much? Like, he played 44 minutes in the game. He only got called for one foul, too, which is kind of interesting. But he played 44 minutes in the game. When that lead got up to 23, 25, 27, like, take him out of the game. At that point, you have to get him some rest, because you see the difference in the player that he is when he gets tired. I mean, the shooting just... Straight down. Shooting is just dismal. You know, defensively, it becomes a turnstile, right? You can't have that. So I need more Dylan Harper, less De'Aaron Fox. I need, you know, Wembanyama's minutes to be managed a little bit better. Mitch Johnson's got to do a better job coaching. Plain and simple. Like, flat out, point blank, period. You have to do a better job coaching. It just is what it is. Like, that's, I get that it's on the players and they're all very young and, you know, it's a lot of inexperience and you're going to take some of your licks right now. You know, but look, the Knicks haven't been here either. You know, the Knicks haven't been to the finals. This is a lot of first time action for a lot of these guys too. They're figuring it out, as well. And I just think that, you know, their coach, you know, Mike Brown, he's been around it. Like, he's seen it before. He's been in these situations. You know, he's got the experience, so, you know, Coach Mitch has got to do a much, much better job for San Antonio coming up in, especially at home. Like, got to have the home crowd. I mean, I would expect San Antonio to be able to win it, but you just never know. And then when we return on Monday, folks, it could potentially be it, We might be out of the finals on Monday when we get back here, because you've got the NBA finals on Saturday, tomorrow, and then on Sunday, the following day, you've got game number 6 back in Las Vegas, even though Torch says we'll be back. Talking about Carolina, you've got Vegas hosting Carolina down 3-2, 8 o'clock on ABC. That might be it. I mean, we're going into this weekend with, you know, crossing our fingers, a lot of high hopes here, and that we literally could show up Monday and not have any more, like, hey, we could be recapping NBA and Stanley Cup finals, and that could be it. Welcome to the dog days, real quick, real fast. So, game number 6, Canes and Golden Knights, Sunday night. Big one there. Then this weekend in baseball, of course, we've got the Detroit Tigers coming off of 3 consecutive series wins. I'm telling you what, you know, going into this week, we had Monday off after we finished a really nice, you know, 5-1 week against Tampa Bay and Seattle last week. And going into this week, it was like, hey, you have another 4-2, 5-1 week. Cleveland's not playing very well. What if we sweep Cleveland? What if we go back-to-back 5-1 weeks? We go 10-2 over 12 games. You know, get some of that mojo back. I mean, it's been a really good start to the month of June. There's no reason why, you know, sweeping them, okay, might be a little bit of a stretch. But you get Scooble back on Saturday. You got Flaherty going tonight against Bybee, and they have identical 1-7 records, like neither one of them. And it's not as if, like, Cleveland's ripping the cover off the ball. They got a worse batting average as a team than we do. Like, this is a very, very, very gettable series. You know, I'm not looking at, like, sure, they have our number from time to time, but yeah. And then after the Cleveland series, Friday, Saturday, Sunday, you go to Houston, Monday, Tuesday, Wednesday. Like, I'm feeling kind of good about this right now, to be honest with you. Like, I'm feeling pretty good. I don't know about you, Ryan, but give me the Tigers to win this.
1: I want to feel good. I want this weekend to go well. I need it to go well. If both finals are going to be pretty much wrapped up by the time we come back Monday, I need these Tigers to keep on winning.
0: Yeah, that would be,
1: and especially would be to shove it to Cleveland this weekend would be great.
0: Yes.
1: We need that.
0: Yeah, that would be a really...
1: Or another Toledo war might break out.
0: No, we can't do that again. But, you know, you take two from them. You make up some good... once again, direct ground for the opponents that are right in front of you. And you're getting closer and closer and closer. You're only 8 games back of the White Sox. And you played a few more games, so... You got a legitimate chance. So you've got the hockey and the Stanley Cup Finals. You've got the basketball and the NBA Finals. You've got the Detroit Tigers taking place. Oh, yeah, by the way, of course, you got the RBC taking place right now. So if you want to watch a little golf, you've got that. Brooks Koepka near the top of the leaderboard. So that is fun if you want to check that out. Sam Burns is up there. Brooks made a bogey, so he dropped the shot. Sam Burns made a birdie, so he's at 7 under par right now. So that's taking place as we speak. And then, of course, World Cup. So you'll have all of that taking place this weekend as well. And then, of course, all the drama in the world of college football. Like, we got a pretty busy
1: weekend. I hope there's no news out of college football this weekend.
0: You know, as much as I would hope that it wouldn't be. I think it's going to get, you know, I know that Ian Fitzsimmons from ESPN Radio, they had Charlie Baker, the president of the NCAA, on. You know, he had talked about this being the new low, that rule in particular, the unbreakable one that's been a part of sports for more than 60 years. Like, they're going to have to. Like, somebody's going to come out and say something, especially after the Texas Tech video, everybody doubling down. Like, it's, you know...
1: Yeah, I think, Friday afternoon news dump coming this afternoon.
0: Yeah. I really do. I really do. I think there will be something else will come out at some point, and there will be somebody will have something good. I can tell you that much. Somebody will have something good. And I really do think that the hiding behind the mental health or the addiction thing is really a joke. You're just a gambler that got caught. Like, that's all it is. That's all it is. And trying to call it anything else, I think, is kind of sick. You know what I mean? That it's really...
1: Yeah, see, Tom Fornelli kind of jumped in on that and went in at Sorsby and Texas Tech of, like, that nature. It's like, you're calling it an addiction. He goes, I've had family members where it hit addiction hard, and it's like, some have recovered and some sadly did not. And he goes, it's so gross and disingenuous to kind of hide behind the label. To say, like, this kid needs football to feel better. It's like, no, he doesn't. Like, it's a privilege to play this sport.
0: Yeah, exactly. That's kind of that's kind of how I'm feeling about this. Like, it does, you know, just constantly, you know, pointing to this and then trying to use that as the reason why. Like, no, like, that's not it. He's, you know, and part of it is that there, you got the toothpaste out and you got, you know, parents, you know, that are allowing their kids to do this at the high school level. You know, I've heard a lot about that, where they'll, you know, put, you know, give them a gift card or whatever, or they'll load money onto their DraftKings account or whatnot, so that the kid can, like, quote unquote, play with. Like, you're just developing really, really bad habits.
1: When did you first learn sports gambling?
0: I was
1: like, just the very elementary parts of it.
0: Oh, I was very young. But I grew up differently.
1: So I didn't know, like, I was in college and, like, I was around guys like, oh, well, the spread is this game, the spread is this. I was like, that's dumb. Let's just pick, like, let's just watch the game.
0: Yeah. Yeah.
1: I was very oblivious to it. And even in my, like, you know, with other jobs I have, I can't gamble now because of other jobs that I have. But even so, like, my gambling career is very, it's like, if I won, I'd put away whatever I put in, so that way I broke even every time. And if I was out of money, I'm out of money in the account. Like, I'd put money in two or three times a year, and it wasn't that much.
0: Yeah, it's very, very, very interesting how this whole thing is going to play out. And I'm just something to me feels like this over the weekend, by the time we get here on Monday, there's going to be some sort of development somewhere with that Texas Tech story. For Ryan, I'm Anthony. Enjoy the rest of your Friday. We'll reconvene Monday, same time, same place, right here for Spin on Sports.
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8: A Better Life with Dr. Sanjay Gupta.
9: If you are struggling with substance abuse, alcohol, pills, whatever it may be, first of all, it's nothing to be ashamed of. We know addiction is a brain disease, and we also know getting into recovery can be tough. Also, in case this helps, I want to tell you about a new study out of Harvard School of Public Health, which found that spiritual belief, the idea of a steady religious practice, had a protective effect from addiction. Experts we talked to told us there were probably a few reasons why this might be the case. Number one, excessive drug and alcohol use would not be the norm in a religious community, and people want to fit in. Two, a belief in a higher power provides people with hope and solace, great foils for addiction. And three, and I think there's some merit to this, regular attendance in a faith community also provides connection. Just like in AA, camaraderie and social support is often what you need. I'm Dr. Sanjay Gupta, helping you live a better life.
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0: 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Coming up, NFL Network insider Tom Pelissero. 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
8: Minute. World Cup kicked off yesterday with Mexico beating South Africa 2-0 in the opening game of the tournament. This year's World Cup hosted in North America has been hyped due to the games taking place here in the U.S., but also on the pitch. This is the most talented the U.S. has ever been on the men's side. Over the next month, the hype and the expectations will be high, and we'll see if the U.S. men's national team can live up to it. I'm Chris Black.
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13: They give it to Jamie Morris. He squirts free, and it's a foot race that he will win. Jamie Morris, around 200 yards for the day and three touchdowns. He says he's caught from behind more often than Brother Joe. Nobody caught him.
14: And right here, it is So Long, Charlie Brown.
12: It's time to get in the zone. 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

0: the Hitman Mizzler, best guy in the Bizzler. And you got Big Sweet himself, Larry Lee.
1: Yeah.
0: I know we weren't on yesterday, and you know what? Maybe we needed to keep the fire down just a little bit and everything like that. Everybody in New York throwing egg, from egg throwing to celebrating and losers and this and that and everything.
2: Bicycling around with trash cans on their head, everything you think of.
0: I mean, wait a minute. You thought they won the championship the way people were climbing the poles and everything like that.
1: It's coming. It's coming, though.
0: It may be coming, but it wasn't there. So he's been there before. You know the whole rule.
1: Jamie, it was 50 years ago when they did. They don't know what that's like.
0: Dude, I know it's been 50 years. So act like you got anticipation coming. You got to
1: go crazy.
0: Like
1: go crazy.
0: Says, see, that's your thought. You break it. You're tearing up police cars. You're flipping things over.
1: I ain't talking about that kind of crazy.
0: That's what I'm talking about.
1: I'm talking about celebration.
0: Celebration in New York is knocking over a police car. You know that, and I know that.
2: Yeah, that's New York City for you right there, though. That's why nobody likes their fan base.
0: That's true.
2: Nobody likes their fan base. Nobody likes them.
0: Okay, Miz, you say that. But let me ask this question. What is the hated fan base? Is it New York City or is it Philadelphia?
2: New York City. It's Knick fans. Knick fans by far, by a landslide. Like, it's not even close. Like, it's between first and second. There is a huge differential between first and second at that point. Knick fans, I are. Legitimately, so wait. Statistically, and by and hood standards, the worst fan base of all fan bases. That's putting shame to Dallas Cowboy fans who are just miserable all the time. New York Knicks fans are the worst. They are the worst.
1: We might have to dissect that though. Are we talking about Knicks basketball fans and Philly football fans?
0: Yeah, that's what I'm talking about. Philly football. No. Well, wait a minute. Philly fans are football and basketball fans. They're the worst fans around.
2: That's no, they're not.
0: I think that. But
2: no, they're not. New York Knicks fans are the worst. They are the worst.
0: Where's the Dallas Cowboy fan base play?
2: They're just miserable. They're just miserable 24/7. They've got the false mindset of success, but no, the worst is the New York Knicks.
0: What do you think about the Giants fans? New York Giants, not this San Francisco Giants. I'm talking about the New York Giants.
1: That's kind of weird because the Giants play in the Meadowlands, so it ain't like
0: no. They got a name, New York.
2: So the Lions did too, but they played in Pontiac for how many years?
0: Right. You're going to say that, Big Sweet? Because the Lions played in Pontiac, they're the Pontiac Lions?
2: So the Pontiac
1: Pussycats. It lessens the New Yorkism.
2: And really, let's be honest here. When it comes to, if you're trying to do like the worst in terms of New York football, the Jets are significantly more worse than the Giants fans.
0: Jets fans don't even come to games.
2: No. Jet fans show up because they are in Spain minus the letter S. Giant fans just show up because we got nothing really going on a Sunday, okay? I mean, listen, the Yankees are playing right now. The Rangers are god-awful. The Knicks fans are just burning down the city, so we got to go over to New Jersey, go watch our football team. How you doing?
1: That's what I'm saying. So that kind of lessens the blow with the Giants. But the Knicks are right there downtown square, you know, the major arena. And you know, that's right there in the heart of it all. That's why they're crazy in New York. And the New York Giants fans are different than the New York Knicks fans.
0: What?
1: I think they're different.
0: I don't know. They got the same – that's the same fan base. I'm sorry. I'm gonna just say this. It's the same fan base. They just, you know, they get the suburbs too now. The Giant fans get the suburbs because they don't play in the city anymore, so they get more suburbia. But you're still there, and they know how to act up when they hate winning. So,
1: but it seems to me it seems worse in the city. It seems worse at Madison Square Garden and in the city than it is in the Meadowlands.
0: Well, that's all. I'm going to say this. It's been 50 years since we've seen them act up. So, I mean, I ain't seen nothing. I mean, the WNBA, they won that last year, right? Or two years ago.
1: No disrespect to the women, but it's
0: I'm just saying it was a championship. You take what you can get.
1: What are they, the New York Liberty?
2: Yep.
0: Yeah. You take what you can get. That's what you do. You don't.
1: I tell you what, it's coming though. Whenever New York finishes out this series, oh man, it's gonna be bedlam in New York.
0: There'll be every Nick or even what's it? Old girl singing the songs. Was it Taylor Swift? She's a Nick fan. When did that happen?
2: When Mariska Hargitay probably invited her. I don't know. I didn't think she
0: come on.
1: But you know, Jamie, you know there's always people jumping on the bandwagon, especially those celebrities. Now, the Spike Lees and the what's the name? I can live with them partying because they've been riding with the team.
0: Been there for years. Yes, I got that.
1: Stiller rides with the team. But some of these new fans, you know, man, they just jumping on the bandwagon so they can get some TV time and be seen at the place to be. That's what I don't think.
0: Yeah. All I'm gonna say is I didn't know Kurt Herbstreit was a Knick fan.
2: He got invited. That's what it was with him. Okay. He got invited by somebody.
0: By TV because it was ABC.
2: No, it was.
0: It's like they rotated seats or something. I mean, they were having people on and off and everything.
2: I care. He had mentioned who invited him. I can't remember who Herbie got invited. Who invited Herbie to the. To the game, but it was one of the season.
0: Don't get me wrong, I'm not hating them. I'm like, wow, look at all these people.
1: But that's what I was saying about this series in New York. Remember, I called it the Showtime Lakers of the East. That's what's going on in New York.
0: That ain't the Showtime Lakers of the East. You know what? Somebody said this.
1: I'm not talking about the team.
0: Somebody said,
1: come on.
0: I'm saying to you, Magic Johnson said, no, that ain't it. He said that today.
1: I would expect him to say that.
0: We have beautiful people.
1: That's the closest thing we have.
0: Whatever he was saying, he was like, we had beautiful people on TV. I don't know what that meant. Was he saying? I was like, okay, Magic, what you trying to say, man?
1: Overall, the big picture is, you know, I guess because I'm somewhat of an LA slappy, and I was around with the Showtime Lakers, so that's what I see this being today's, what am I trying to say? Today's Showtime Lakers, as far as the fun and the celebrityism.
0: You mean
1: and
0: the celebrity? Why don't you just say it's just celebrities at games?
1: Okay.
0: That's all it was. Yeah. It's just celebrities at game because they live in the city of New York.
1: Not because of level of basketball. No. No, this is not Showtime Lakers when it comes to the level of basketball. I'm talking about just the atmosphere, the people in the stands and the celebrities and the partying. That's what it reminds me of.
0: Well, when Taylor got there, it bounced up a couple notches, man. Everybody was because she's renting the place out for the wedding, right? So I'm like, wow, okay, that works out. We'll have a bigger audience then, you know. Hey, that's what I was saying.
1: Yeah,
0: you know. Well,
1: I tell you, there probably won't ever be another Showtime Lakers when it comes to. You know, that all of it put together, the basketball, the atmosphere,
0: there'd never be an owner like Jerry Buss.
1: Yeah, he was flamboyant. He was different.
0: He was something else. Now, that was something else. Dr. Buss, he's something else. He bought it from Jack King Cook. You know who Jack King Cook was, right?
1: Right.
0: Yeah, owners of the Redskins, yes.
1: Right, yeah.
0: We sold them Lakers, dog.
1: Hey, I'm telling you from experience, there was nothing like being in L.A. during the Showtime Laker period. That was a lot of fun.
0: In Boston, it was fun. They come to town. You knew the Lakers were in town. That's just the way it was.
1: The Forum back there, the L.A. Forum, oh, my God. Then they had a little after spot called the Forum Club right inside the arena. Man, that place was – that. Boy, that was the best – that was some good times, man. I was a college student when the Showtime Lakers was going on. Boy, we had a ball back there. A lot of fun.
0: You got three games to win it. So, and the Spurs, I don't know. Right? They just, it's the youth in them, but they just got to play together.
1: What tells me the youth in them and today's basketball, I'm going to say the Knicks are going to end it in the next game because I don't think these guys fight like the old guys. I think the San Antonio Spurs are kind of reading the writing on the wall and saying, you know what, we're not going to come back from down from three, so let's play good, play hard. I that's the way I see today's attitudes with some of these guys.
0: That's today's athlete? That's bad,
1: yeah,
0: man.
1: That is. Bad.
0: You want to kick the can? You don't want to perform?
1: I'm telling you,
0: that's not the Frenchman. The Frenchman ain't gonna go with that. I bet you the Frenchman, he plays his butt off. He gonna bring everything he got again.
1: How many times has a team come back from 3-1?
0: Once.
1: One time, right?
0: Yeah.
1: With the Cleveland, with LeBron.
0: Wait a minute. If it can happen with LeBron, it can happen with Wimby. I'm gonna say that. If it can happen with LeBron, it can happen with Wimby. Now, Wimby doesn't have the guy. He doesn't have a Kyrie on his team. He does not have a Kyrie on his team who can hit shots instantaneously and take his game to the next level. Nobody else can take their game to the next. That young kid, Dylan Harper, dude, he's going to be a great player. He is going to be a great player. Right now, he's a good player, but he is going to be a great player. That's the guy who should be carrying the ball. If he would have had that steal, he would have remembered, I got to dribble the ball out. I don't need to score. It's 9 seconds left in the game. I can dribble this out.
1: And you know what? Even deeper, the deeper message on that, remember I always said I kind of got a liking to sons of former players because they've been around it.
0: Right. They know the game. They understand the inner works of the game. And I'm not trying to dog that team out. They're a young team. They got a young coach.
1: I agree.
0: The young coach is his first time. That's an experience for him as well.
1: Yeah.
0: Look, you had a team that came back on you. You still battled with them till the very end, and you go back and you need to go back and watch film and win that game and give San Antonio a win because you didn't give them a win yet. They need a win in their stadium.
1: Well, that's what I was saying when we first decided before the series started and we were giving our predictions. I was really torn, but then I had to think about what I've always believed in. You don't go from zero to hero. And then secondly, the young boys. And then I added the equation of, the Showtime Lakerism and all of that. And I just said, well, this is the Knicks time. But I thoroughly, thoroughly think very highly of San Antonio. I just think they're a little young.
0: I don't think they're losers. I don't think they're anything. I think they're athletes that ran up and down the court. Yeah. Hey, I'm gonna say this. There's not a basketball player, no baseball player, no football player. If you up by a big score and everybody come in the locker room talking about 0-0, you know you're gonna lose that game. You're gonna have to keep that intensity. You gotta keep it going. I mean, when you was missing threes, you gotta shoot twos.
1: That's what I was gonna say. On the other hand, you got to be smart too.
0: Right.
1: Oh, I heard Mike Wilbon say something that, man, stuck with me. Man, it's one heck of a quote. He said, analytics today have replaced common sense. Boy, no, that's a deep statement right there.
0: There's a coach that said, hey, we won analytically. You remember that when the Pistons played? They played against the Cavaliers, and he said, we beat them analytically. No, you didn't.
2: it's like when what's his name, when he was coaching at UCF, came to town and said, well, I mean, we out-hit them.
0: Right.
2: Boy, that's, you can out hit whoever you want. The scoreboard said you got your ass whipped.
1: Right. When I got to give Mike Wilbon some credit on that one. That's a heck of a comment. And that's kind of what I've been saying all along with these analytics and all this kind of stuff.
0: I don't believe in analytics. I don't care about analytics. You give me analytics,
1: either.
0: I'm like, yeah. Well, I'll put that on the other side of my brain, but I don't care. I'm gonna watch the guys on the floor and see what they got on the field, what they got.
1: Yeah, analytics has replaced common sense. And that's what I
0: Big Sweet, that's a big surprise by you, because you know what? Analytics tell you a lot of things. Hey, you kick that field goal and win.
1: That's what I'm saying. Well, the fourth down. Let's go back. All these teams are trying these fourth downs because of analytics. You got to look at the cerebral part of the game. And the greatest example that I can use is this past Super Bowl. What did the coach of the Seahawks do in the red zone three times?
0: He kicked straight. The field goal. Right.
1: Next thing you know, he's up 12-0. In the Super Bowl, in a game where no offense was doing much of nothing. Well, that was common sense. That's what I'm talking about. That's what I preach about. Be cerebral. It's common sense. Analytics and cause these coaches to, like Staley, the old coach of the Chargers. That's what got him got fired, going for all those fourth downs and all that
0: kind of stuff. I did not like him. I'm sorry.
1: That's what he was doing. That's how your boy got the job, because he was doing all that crazy stuff. Now they got Harbaugh out there. So
0: That's good.
1: He cost himself a job doing that analytics crazy stuff. That be common sense. The more things change, the more they stay the same. Play the game of football. Be cerebral. Play the chess match. And quit being this analytic, all this stuff.
0: Analytics tells you to kick the football, too. I'm just saying. You get close, you kick the football. You got to kick the football. Most guys say, hey, we got to do this. We got to go for it on fourth down, at least three times a game. I'm like, no. Right. Maybe once.
1: And as much as I like Campbell and all that stuff, man, that's the only part that ticks me off about him, man. You know, look, dude, getting a field goal ain't all bad.
0: You take that field goal, man. You take that field goal and you can do something with it. That's all I'm saying.
1: And, you know, let's go back to the 49er NFC Championship game. The first field goal, fourth down attempt, I like that. Okay, he's trying to put his foot on their neck. They up by two touchdowns, three touchdowns, or whatever it was. I was okay with that one. But that second one, not to tie the game, that was the ignorant one. Tie the game, take the pressure off. Come on, dude. I'm still hurting from that.
0: You know what? If you're a coach, you got to make a mark. Just like Dan Campbell made his mark because he went for it on fourth down. Now, look, it may not have been fashionable to do it, but when he started doing it, he was getting it done. They was getting those first downs.
1: Make your mark as a winner more so than a gambler.
0: That's a winner. That was a winner.
2: Well, don't be talking about gambling, or else you're going to be having to watch a 21-plus minute video from Texas Tech to let you know.
0: I'm sorry, I didn't know it was 20 minutes. I watched it. I watched the full thing. I mean, Jesus. The president was crying.
2: I don't give a damn.
0: I'm not watching that.
1: I'm with you.
2: I'll just say exactly what TCU said. I ain't watching all that. I'm happy for you, though, or sorry that happened. In the words of Texas, and in the words of TCU, I ain't watching all that. I'm happy for you, though, or sorry that happened.
0: Y'all better listen to this, these guys.
1: I'm with you 1,000%. Nah.
0: They back and they playing.
2: You lost me after the first couple seconds when you said, well, we know it was wrong, but no.
1: Right.
2: You should have stopped where you were at right there. You shot yourself in the foot. The minute you said, you ain't apologizing for SWAT.
0: They took a bite of the apple, Miz. They're with that apple now. They are one. They are one and the same. I don't know.
2: Time out. That's not an apple. That's called drinking the Kool-Aid.
0: Well, they drank the Kool-Aid, apple, Miz. I mean, whatever you want to call it.
2: Don't drink that Kool-Aid.
0: They drank it. They ate it. They put their face all in it. And now they put all of their number one people that sit around the table and told the story. For 20 minutes. They told you a 20-minute story.
2: I could be told a 20-minute story and be more productive in life than to actually sit there and watch four or five dudes that say we were wrong, but
0: yeah.
2: No.
0: Pretty bad.
2: Don't piss on my leg and tell me it's raining in the words of Judge Judith Scheinler, okay? Don't urinate on my leg and tell me that it's raining. Don't do that, TTU. You ain't Texas U. You are not U of T. You are TTU. You're supposed to be a technological university. Stop trying to BS me. Because that's what you're doing. Like you are BSing me. Stop that.
0: I would have stayed with, the kid at Mississippi got in. I don't know why we can't get our kid in. I don't know why. They had a judge.
2: Oh, I'm pretty sure there are $90,000+ that proves why he shouldn't be playing with you. Get out of here with that.
0: They just tried, man.
2: Well, You know what? Do me a favor. Stop trying and just go away. Do the thing that's right and say, we're going to give it. We're going to go ahead and give him the
0: 20 minutes of, told us that they're going to stay. They're going to stay held to this kid. I'm just saying. They let us know where they stand.
1: Look at the difference in that today versus, remember when they suspended the whole SMU football team?
0: Right.
1: I go back to the Pac-10 when my senior year, I couldn't play in the Rose Bowl because they suspended five schools for some grades that was given during summer school at a JC, and five schools in the Pac-10 could not participate. Their punishment was couldn't go to, and we won the Pac-10 and couldn't go to the Rose Bowl. That's why we went to that Japan deal, the whole thing. So, look at the standards. The standards have just like sports mimic society. Our society standards are diminishing. So sports standards are diminishing as well.
0: Right. You know what? We'll carry this on the other side. But on the other side, we got Dan Campbell and Kelvin Shepard, the defensive coordinator, soon to be a head coach someday. I'm just, dude, I got a man crush on this guy. I do. I'm not going to lie to you.
2: Hey, yo.
1: I shouldn't be this old school, but I think he needs a good haircut, though.
0: Come on, you got to get over the hair, dog. It's time to be progressive. Good God, you want to be cerebral? Come on.
1: But you know he's going to represent your organization.
0: Okay. That's it.
1: I mean, I agree. Times have changed. Quit being so stupid, Larry. I agree.
0: But I didn't say that. I'm not saying being stupid. I'm just saying.
1: I know, but quit being so old school. I agree. I hear you. That's a minor. That's a very minor. That's a very, very minor deal. If he's a good,
0: but you're right. Some owners may say we can't bring that to the country club. You know what I'm saying? Right. You can't bring that in the country club. They just don't won't work. I'm just saying.
2: I don't know
0: what you're saying. Miz is like, I don't know what you're talking about.
2: All I'm saying is this. You know, you can say all you want about not being welcome inside the country club, but if you bring dubs and you bring titles, I don't think anybody at the country club gets a rat's behind about it, man. I'm just envious of his hair at this point because mine is thinning up top and up back. That's all my problem is.
0: I'm just saying,
1: NFL just tries to have this image.
0: Clean cut, you know?
1: I know we got to go to break, but I think that's why I never became a general manager because I didn't fit the mold of the designer suit wearing looking dude. And I was a bigger dude, you know, and they weren't ready back then.
0: This is a Larry designed by me, baby.
1: But they weren't ready. But now it's a different day. It's a different day. But back then, you know, I was the big heavy set kind of guy, and they wasn't ready for that. They wanted the guy that looks like he is a general manager kind of thing. So
0: yeah, what does that look like? What does that look like?
1: That's my point.
0: We're going to get to the other side.
1: That's
0: because
1: a great point.
0: We need to know what that is. 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
12: How often do you stop to wonder whether you should share something that's revealing, maybe even embarrassing, with a partner, a friend, or even your boss? In her new book called Revealing, The Underrated Power of Oversharing, behavioral scientist Leslie John says doing just that can help you deepen relationships that are vital to your life. We need people to trust us in order to get things like love, friendship, and career success. That's what she told us. When you make yourself vulnerable by revealing something sensitive, it does make other people trust you. In turn, when you ask someone to reveal something about themselves, showing that interest will generally lead someone to like you more. Why? Because people like to be asked about themselves, she says. It also signals that they are discriminating and choosy, but in a good way. I'm Dr. Sanjay Gupta, helping you live a better life.
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0: guy in the Bizzler.
1: What?
0: And you got Larry Lee on the other side. We heard his printer working, and I thought it was mine for a second. We're going to take a listen to, we're going to do this Detroit Lion thing. We're going to take a listen to Coach Dan Campbell and then Kelvin Shepherd after that.
2: Really nothing new to update for us. You know, this will be OTA number 9, you know, and then we'll have 2 next week for vet mini camp and get them out of here. But and they're doing a good job. They're putting in the work. You know, I like where we're testing each other on both sides of the ball. And I just, you know, for what we can do, I feel like we're getting better with, you know, the restrictions that are upon us this time of year. So, you know, appreciate the guys, you know, being here and putting in the work. You know, certainly our veteran guys that, you know, are really the leaders of this team, man. They've been here and are like anybody else. They're just trying to improve. So, it's been good.
3: And since we're just at the end of OTAs, can you just expand on that a little bit? You know, where are you guys at now versus last year? Are you happy with sort of the cadence of the offseason? And next week, you've probably done this in the past, right? Only 2 OTAs. Is that last one for the young guys, or are you just done after Wednesday?
2: We'll just be done next week. You know, even the rookies will be done at that point. They will have gotten their full share of the program. You know, everything's a little different this year because they, you know, it's a later start for the league year. And so, but no, we'll just, you know, we'll get them out of here. We're another year together, like start defensively, you know, with Shep and that staff in there with the players that are already here, another year with Jack, you know, and Hutch and Mac and all those guys. But man, you know, expanding on things, man, really finding some things that fit us schematically, continue to do things that we do well. We tinker a little bit, but I just feel like we're further along there, which would make sense. I mean, that's, you know, you don't want to say you're starting ground up when you get new coordinators and new staff or new players or all that, but there is you kind of got to go back. You got to step back and work your way back up. Shep's done a phenomenal job. He really has. And then, you know, offensively, the same thing. We're fortunate. We got a lot of veteran players here, and we have a system that works. And then when you add Drew to it with his ideas and things that he's been able to do with what he's had and some of the tweaks and adds, and you know, it's been good for this time of year. And so I think as a head coach, when you step back this time of year and you watch, you don't get the physical, but what you get is the, man, you got to be able to process the information. It gets on you fast. How are they reacting? You know, because that won't change whether you're in pads or not. Your reaction time should look the same. Man, I see it and I'm triggering. You know, so those things are there. And so you're seeing the conflict that both sides of the ball are creating for each other. That's what's beautiful this time of year. That's what you've got to have. And you got to have it in training camp too. The more we can create issues for one another, the better we will be. If we just sit there and line up and I know what you're doing, I know what you're doing, it's just very vanilla. You don't really get much better. There's a time and place for that, by the way, but it's not now.
3: Dan, speaking of the coaching staff, you added Dan Skipper. What have you seen from him, and what do you like having about him? What do you like having him?
2: Well, we're still trying to figure Dan out. We don't know a lot about him. Love Skip. He's a natural. You know, he's a natural. He just stepped into it, and but he fits us like a glove. You know, just his temperament. The way he goes about his business, he's a professional. He was that way as a player, smart, wants to know all of it, the big picture. And then certainly he's going to do what Hank asked him to do. But he's been trained in it, so he knows exactly the way it's supposed to look. So Skip's doing a really good job.
4: Dan, with Ennis, he's had a couple rough seasons, just being able to stay on the field, the durability aspect of it. How much of that do you chalk up to bad luck, and if not, what have you kind of given him to work on to maybe get better in that aspect of his game, being available?
2: All right, so before we go, he won't be out there today, all right? But it's not, he's got, there's a little bug, so he and Rock got a little bit of, you know, But he's had a good spring. He's been out there every day, minus this bug that's kind of hit a few of our guys. But I think, you know, this year he had a lot of time to really not only rehab, but, man, work back there with Coach Shuler and Mike Clark when they were here, and certainly Fish. So, you know, he's added a little bit of bulk. He's a little more dense than he was. That's always going to help the body. But there's nothing to say, there's nothing that would tell me that he won't be prepared and physically prepared to go into training camp. Now, you know, whatever happens, happens. But he's where he's supposed to be right now in early June.
0: Coach, I just wanted to know your early impressions of Blake Miller. It seemed like his teammates kind of, you know, bringing him along, got a good rapport with the guys. What's been your early impressions of Blake?
2: Well, there again, he wants to do it right. He tries to do what you asked him to do, what he's coached to do. It's early, you know, There's things he learns every day, you know, and look, even for not being there again, a physical aspect of this for pads, you know, they're not going to, you know, that D-line doesn't cut him really any slack either. So whoever lines up over him is trying to, you know, they that's kind of part of it. So Sewell went through it a little bit. Hutch went through it a little bit. You know, they just kind of all want their, not in a bad way, but. So he's learning, you know, and as long as he continues to grow and just, you know, take these small steps every day, he'll be fine.
4: Thomas Harper gave you 9 starts last year. What was your impression of his ability to step up, and just how confident are you if he has to play a big role again this year?
2: He did some good things for us, you know. He did step up, you know, and I think the biggest thing was, man, there were some really good things and there were some things that weren't as good. It was just a little inconsistent, which is what comes with a young player. And so what we're looking for, we like him. We like the ability. We like some of these things he's able to do, is just continue to increase on that intensity. I mean, on the consistency of what you do, man. We just need to know that you'll do it time in, time out, every play. It's not going to get on you. And that comes with reps. It comes with reps. He's doing a good job, though.
4: Obviously, it's hard to evaluate the trenches this time of year, but I'm just curious, you guys really revamped that pass rush, just maybe some early impressions of Wanham, or kind of just how they're fitting in opposite Hutch and the makeup of that edge room?
2: Yeah. I mean, all of these are leaning in a little bit to the, we're back into this. I know that, you know, you guys need something, but it is early. It's early. But I'll say this, for all the drill work that we get and those times where we can turn it up a little bit, you know, Wanham looks good. You know, Hutch, look, we got some length now. Let me just step back for a minute. I like where Wanham's at. You know, he was coming off that injury, all that, and hadn't missed a day with us, been putting in the work. And so he's doing a good job in spring. But, man, we've got some guys now, you know, between Wanham and Turner and this pup Lucas, obviously Moore. Like, we got some length now. We got some size and length and athletic ability on the perimeter. You know, Lacey is that, but he's a little bit more of that big end, big stacked. But we are big, we are long, and so you can't wait for training camp. You know, that's you just can't wait. But these guys are, Casey's doing a good job with them, and they all kind of have their own little niche, their own knack, and just to watch them fundamentally get a little bit better and work their craft. And then we'll see what camp looks like. You know, it'll be good.
4: He's a guy that, you know, just kind of caught our eye those first couple times we saw him, because he is so big and where he was running. Mm-hmm. What do you think of having him? You know, he missed some time, but obviously he had some production when he was on the field. So.
2: Well, I don't. Are you asking me what I think happened, or
4: I think you having him? I'm sorry.
2: Like, oh, well, what? I mean, we won't know until we get into camp. I know this. There's been nothing that he's done that has been a disappointment to us through all the spring. You know, since we started this. The off-season program. I mean, the meetings have been good. The field work's been good. He's moving around well. You know, his care factor's up there. Seems like he's a pretty smart guy. So we're intrigued, you know, and that's also why we brought him in. You know, we liked him when he was coming out as a pup. So a long time ago. So we'll see.
4: Dan Whips, Gio.
1: You see a big jump year one to year two in Shep, the way he handles the defense and the way he's coaching out there.
2: I think he's, you're talking about relative to last year at this time, he's just much more comfortable. You know, yes, I think he's much more comfortable. I think he's got a much better grasp of how he wants it to look. Now he's coaching all of it. You know, he's coaching the front, he's coaching the backers, like, and he's coaching the back end. He sees it all. You know, he just, and that's what happens. You know, when you're able to do it, you go through a season, you go through the practices, you kind of can diagnose yourself as a play caller and as, hey, this is where we can get a little bit better. You can't help to get better, whether you're a head coach or an OCDC specialty. It's just time on task, under pressure, under duress, and making corrections, man, adapting to personnel, injuries, and he's done all that. So I love where Shep's at right now.
4: With Gio,
5: Justin and Jeremy last night.
4: With Gio, from the practice time we got to see the last 2 years, felt like most of his work came at left tackle as you were kind of developing him, getting him acclimated to the league. We see him all over the place right now, playing in a lot of different spots, including some guard. Mm-hmm. What do you kind of see his outlook looking like the rest of this offseason?
2: That's some of what this is. Let's experiment a little bit. You know, we've had a couple of injuries, or there again, the bugs that, maybe a guy that normally would play guard, we don't. So let's put him in there. It's actually kind of worked out good, and just see what he looks like at guard. You know, so he's still getting tackle reps. We're trying to give him the best opportunity to showcase what he has. You know, and who knows? Maybe he is better at guard. We still think tackle, but if he can prove something, then that's good. So. You know, we'll see. He's been here. He's been working. And there again, we won't know till camp.
4: Really quickly with the guard depth, we haven't seen Ben Barch out here. Is he kind of in that Kirby Branch bucket, just taking it easy with the injury that he had at the end of last season?
2: Yes. Yeah. He is much more precautionary than what those other two are, as far as, you know. We anticipate him being ready for training camp. He's doing well.
6: Speaking of a branch, we've kind of seen the timeline shorten for some players across the league with Achilles injuries. Is there an outside chance that he's available for training camp at some point?
2: I don't know. I mean, I guess there's always a chance. I'm going to just go ahead and widen the window so we don't have to talk about it anymore. Let's just go ahead and say December. And then anything before that is a bonus. That way you don't have to ask me. I would ask too, though, if I was you. I'm not saying that.
3: Okay, Nadeau to start the year still?
2: Say it again. He could be. He could be. You know, there's no setbacks with him. That's what I can tell you. He's doing a good job. He's putting in the work, but it's a little, until we really get closer, I hate to start throwing a timetable on him, you know, but he's doing well.
4: When a guy like him is entering in a contract year, I mean, much does the organization factor that in just because of what it means to him, just to make sure that he's fully healed, 100% ready to go by the time he does hit the field?
2: Well, I think you always want to know that your guys are, you know, that they are healthy and that this is truly healed. You're always going to kind of want to lean that way, knowing the investment that would go into that.
0: And that was Dan Campbell, head coach. And I don't think we're going to be able to get Kelvin in just this time. We'll do that probably, Miz, at the 5 o'clock.
7: We do, 4:30 or something like that. Yeah, that's fine.
0: 4:30, yeah, no problem. Well, it sounds like Dan's got great confidence in Kelvin. I mean,
2: But
0: when you think about it, the defense is where they lose their players, their best players. And, you know, it's happened 2 years, 3 years straight that you lose at the wrong time. You lose your best players on defense.
8: You know what I thought I heard out of that whole deal is him being very cautious of saying too much.
0: Mm-hmm.
8: You know, I caught everything, you know, he was very cautious, and I'm saying that as a positive because, you know, that's the maturity in coaching a little bit, is to not divulge your hand and tell everything you got early. So that's what I kind of got out of that. I'm talking to you guys, but I'm not diving too deep. I'm not telling you too much. And the other thing I took from that is he talked about the length of the defensive line.
9: Yeah.
8: You know, the length of the defensive line. And I like that. I know times have changed or anything, but in today's football, most of those D lines that are solid, you know, they got some length to them, you know. And other than the two tackle positions, the two inside tackle positions, if you're in a four man front, those are still your big road hogs. But the outside guys, they're all lean, you know, tall, lean kind of guys that get after it. And I think that's what he's saying. I think I got that kind of defensive line going right now.
9: Well, Derek Moore is one of those guys that'll fit right in. You know what I'm saying?
8: Yeah, yeah.
9: He'll fit right in. That's that. And you know, that I think he likes his defense. He's just got to find out what guys can he count on right now, right? Till you get some guys that get healthy, that'll be ready.
8: Right, right, and be smart about their development or their workload during the season. I think just being an outside observer, for the same injuries to happen on the defensive backfield as, you know, 2-3 years straight, he might be overworking those guys during the week and, you know, maybe make the adjustment. And or, as I've said before, you know, I'd like to look at the trainers. What methods are they using? Yeah, they're gone.
9: They got new trainers, so we know all of that.
8: So obviously they were thinking like I was thinking, like, okay, something ain't right here with you know, and the strength and conditioning coach needs to be on par too, so they're all in uniform, in unistep together, lockstep together, to make sure that it works out for the defensive backs, because that's where they've had their injuries. So, yeah, you know, so far, I mean, like he said, it's a pajama party, but so far it's a you know, I'm hearing growth in him, it sounds like. I'll be honest. I'm hearing growth.
9: It's weird. He talks glowingly about the defense, and yet he kind of has a shutdown on offense. You know, he didn't talk a lot. He knows the weapons. He says we have great weapons. He points out the great weapons that they have.
8: Right.
9: In golf, in Jameer, in Jameson, and St. Brown and all of those guys, he points those guys out, but he doesn't talk about, you know, glowingly about the offense, what they can and cannot.
8: There's more of an adjustment period going on with offense than defense, I think.
9: Right, right.
8: You know,
9: you got a brand new OC, you got a brand new offensive line. You move the line around a little bit, you know. Right, Penne is over on the left side now and everything, so. I mean, you know.
8: Yeah, yeah. So it's really being developed on offense. So that's probably why he's talking more defensively than offense, and so it's still coming together on offense. And he don't want to have to do what he did last year, call himself interjecting himself in and calling plays and become the coordinator and all of that. So Offense is a work in progress.
9: I think he does want to be offensive coordinator. He likes calling plays. Hey, there's something about that. He likes calling them plays. I mean, wait a minute. Sean Payton is his dude.
8: Right.
9: If Sean Payton can do it, he can do it. But he calls it as a tight end.
8: Right.

0: talk to him at the thing, you know, he's not full of himself, you know, or anything like that. He's still just, you know, he acted like one of our old teammates would if we saw an old teammate, you know, and that kind of thing. And he was still a down earth guy. He ain't cocky or, you know, that's what I liked about him.
1: He's not in love with himself like a Parcells.
0: I don't get that from him. Not at all. He's still one of us, Jamie. He's still a
1: that's
0: ball
1: a good
0: player.
1: Thing. That's what you're looking for. He's a coach. He's a player's coach. That's what he is. Yeah. Still a ball player in mind only, but I mean, still a ball player. Right. You know, I'm just saying. Yeah. I'm not trying to dog him out. I ain't trying to dog him out. Look.
0: Yeah, so when I had my little conversation with him, that's what I took away from that. He's still cool, man. He's a cool guy and all that. Now I just need him to become a very good coach. He's a good coach, don't get me wrong. But, you know, coaches can grow too. So.
1: Well, you're looking for him to grow to that next level where he's not gruff anymore. He's, you know.
0: Right, yeah.
1: This thing's happened in our game. This is going to happen. Mike Tomlin style. You know what I'm saying? Mike Tomlin will give you a – look here, look at it. Hey. Just because you got mad and you start yelling at that referee, look what he did. He threw a flag on you, and look what he did to this team. You know what I'm saying? That's the Mike Tomlin stuff. You know what I'm talking about.
0: And you know I love me some Mike T now. I'm a Mike T fan like I'm a Kurt Cinetti fan. I'm a Mike T fan.
1: I got you. I get what you're saying. We need to go to a break because we got on the other side Nick Baumgartner from The Athletic. 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
4: 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They are slight favorites to win the group at plus 145, just ahead of Turkey, followed by Paraguay and then Australia. The U.S. are favorites to win tonight's game as well in Los Angeles with a new expanded field this year. Hey, Team USA, just don't embarrass us. I'm Adam Abdallah.
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0: You got Big Sweet. You know that's Larry Lee, the former center for the Detroit Lions.
1: I'm a
0: Lion Lions on, don't you?
1: Yeah, I got a lot, little gray on, like a shirt and a black hat. You know, I wear a lot of Lions colors. You know why?
0: Why?
1: Because it's free.
0: Well, joining us is somebody who covers the Lions, but I don't think he wears a lot of Lion stuff because he don't get free stuff. What's up, Nick Baumgartner? How you doing?
2: How we doing, guys? Good, good, good. How are you guys?
1: What's up, Nick?
2: What's going on?
0: Good, Nick. Good. What's going on with you and Dan Campbell? I'm just going to say, still a little gruff, but he's, you know, he likes what he sees defensively. Doesn't want to. He talks more about the defense glowingly, not about the offense glowingly. You know, is there? Am I picking the vibes up right?
2: Well, yeah, but I think that's more of I think that might be because he spent a lot of time this offseason with the defense. He spent a lot of time with Shepard, Kelvin Shepard, and that whole staff, of which he really likes. I mean, they love Kelvin Shepard, and he brought his whole staff back. They didn't make any changes there, which I thought was, you know, I thought that was fine. They have a good staff. I think they were in the right space in terms of their connection with the players and everything else. But they have talked a little bit about, Shepard talked this week about, you know, they're going to change some things with how they defend next year. I think they'll be more versatile. They're going to change personnel groups more. They'll play more nickel, I think, next year. And you can tell sort of based on some of the guys they've signed that I think that's going to happen as well. And they'll just be more, like Shep said yesterday, that not only did they do the deep breakdown like they always do on themselves, but he also went back and did a pretty good one on like the Seahawks and the Texans and a couple of the other teams at the top of the league. And I think his conclusion was, yeah, we need to get more athletes on the field. If that means we get smaller in some areas, that's fine. Because the other thing too to remember is that, like I always say, you have Jack Campbell and Aiden Hutchinson in your front seven who are arguably the two best players at their position. And so I think you play to their strengths, you know, get smaller when you can, get faster when you can, and, you know, just try to be a step ahead. I really like Kelvin Shepard, guys. I think he's really, really sharp. I think he's different than Aaron Glenn in that younger guy, but also AG was not the most flexible guy out there. And I think Shep wants to be. So very interested to see how this plays out. That could be really cool.
1: That's great. I told you last week, my band played the Lions and
2: party.
1: So it went well, man. I had a chance to catch up with Brad and Dan and Sheila and Steve, Sheila's husband. And we all chatted, had a good time, man. And I was telling Jamie, me and Dan had a good laugh. I said, you know, Dan, he said, Larry, how many years did you spend in the organization? I said, 14. I said, 5 as a player and 9 as an exec. He said, I bet you know a lot of stuff. I said, you just don't know, my man. You just don't know. So we had a good laugh,
2: they
1: man.
2: Fill the room. That's right.
1: Yeah, right. And so it was a great homecoming for me because, like I said, wished Rod off, you know, talked to Rod, and Sheila and I had a great conversation. So, I'm family, right. And I also joked with Dan about, I said, Coach, man, I love what you're doing, man. I love you, man, but add 9 in. And he said, I know what you're about to say. Right. I said, add 9 in. I'm just going to stop right there. He said, I know, and looked at me, and we got a little chuckle off of that, too. So, he's a good guy.
2: He is. Yes, he's a great guy. But look, Larry, I'm going to say this. Jamie, that Larry, what Larry just did right there, that is called real reporting right there. That's real. He gives his criticism on the air, and then he goes to say it to the man's face. That's how you do it right there. That is
0: a plus. No, that's good. No, if I could get in his face, I would.
2: It was perfect.
1: But I caught myself. I was like, do I hit him hard or do I just, you know, kind of say it friendly? And I was like, Coach, I love you, man. But add 9 then he started cracking up. I said, okay. So, yeah. And I was just telling Jamie before you came on the air that he reminds me of he's still a good guy. He's not an arrogant coach, not cocky, how some of these coaches can be. You know, he's like an old teammate. He really is, you know. Mm-hmm. I never played with him or knew him or anything, but he acted like we talked like old teammates would have talked, you know. So yeah. I do like that part about him and all that. And after listening to the comments today, I said, you know what? I hear a little coaching maturity in him. He wasn't divulging anything. Yeah. He talked about the pajama party. He wasn't overly eager to say something specific. He kind of kept it tongue in cheek. I think he's learning. I really do. I do.
2: I think they're coming a long way. I think I agree there. That's a good point.
0: It's a good point. But I mean, he should be. I'm going to ask you about a player that. You know, it's the pajama party thing, but this kid is running around and he's an undrafted defensive end in Anthony Lucas. And this kid is incredible. They love him. Right now, Shep said he's a game wrecker. I mean, this is OTAs and they're already throwing this out. I'm just saying, he's from LSU. He's from LSU. Yeah. He played it. I mean, this kid, they got a diamond in the rough. And I'm just saying, Nick, they are raving about this young man.
2: Well, I will say two things. Number one, he's got a lot of juice, but I'll say this before I say anything about Lucas, because I know him pretty well. What Dan just said about the pajama party is exactly what we're talking about with a guy like Anthony Lucas.
0: That's what I said. Yes, I prefaced it that way.
1: Damn, you know it's the difference between pads and no pads.
0: I get it. Yes, I get it.
2: 100%. Look, here's the deal. Yes. To Jamie's point, though, this guy, Lucas, and I was surprised he didn't get drafted. Okay, I was very surprised he didn't get drafted. I had him in my top probably 150 overall, right. Just based on, based on his tools and traits. He's 6'6". He's 260. He's got super long arms. I think it's almost 34 inches. And he is a guy that moves like a really fast linebacker, right? So he's got all the tools that Aiden has, plus more length, and he's kind of the same guy physically, but he is not even close as a player. He used to be an actual stand-up linebacker. He was a five-star recruit, the whole shot.
0: Mm-hmm.
2: But, like, that's a guy definitely worth taking a chance on. It's just, like, to Larry's point and to Dan's point, really, like, yeah, he excites you, and he is going to excite a guy like Shepard a lot because – I mean, my God, the stuff that he could do in theory, right? Where it's like, if we could get him to turn a corner, I saw him at the Shrine Bowl. I think he's from Haiti, I believe. He wasn't born here, and he grew up somewhere out west. But I saw him at the Shrine Bowl, and I mean, guys, when they were 11-on-11, I think he swatted like four passes down in like 15 reps or something like this. So I mean, he's a guy that you notice, but. So, I want to see what happens when they get out there and run around with pads on, because that's going to be the ultimate test for a guy.
0: That's the key.
1: So his draft status was probably because he's just raw, too raw.
2: Very raw. Newer position, too. Like, he changed positions in college, so he's playing a newer spot, and which is probably good for the Lions because he doesn't have any bad habits, all that. They can kind of do what they want with him.
1: Right.
0: Bigger, stronger. I mean, look, they're looking at him. They're looking at him, and this kid, they told him, watch how Aiden plays. That's what they're telling him, Nick. They're telling him, watch how Aiden is playing, and you need to duplicate that. That's what we're looking for you to do.
1: Right.
2: Well, that's the number one thing, is the effort for a guy like that. That's because that's all you're looking for. If he can just give you effort, then all of his length and everything else will take over, because he's not a very refined – like, Aiden was so much more refined, obviously, than guys like this. But, like, he's not a very refined rusher. He doesn't really know what he's doing quite yet up there. But, like, man, the tools are just off the charts. So, yeah, he could be really exciting if he gets it together.
1: I want you to expound on Dan talking about the length of the defensive line. I like longer kind of the athletic defensive line, except for the two tackles. I still like Road Hogs in the middle,
2: right?
1: You know, but tell me a little bit about that.
2: Yeah, so like normally, and this has kind of been a thing the last several years. I think it's gotten ratcheted up because we're seeing guys come out of high school now with, like, you know, some of them will have 35, 36 inch arms as a defensive end, and you're like, well, this is ridiculous because you know, your good tackles, you know, a sound measurement for an NFL tackle is going to be close to 34. If we're looking at a guy with 35-inch arms, he's, you know, the tackle's not going to, even the good tackles aren't going to be able to get to his chest, the whole thing there. So the head start that the length gives you is just like, you can't, like Aiden actually has not a lot of length. He's under 33 inches. So he makes up for it with all the other stuff that he's about. But like for a guy like Lucas, he's extremely long. He can make mistakes and recover. He doesn't have to be perfect on every single rep. He can still get his arm up in the air and, you know, get something in space in terms of, you know, deflecting a quarterback's, you know, vision panel, the whole thing. So if it all flattens out for a guy like that, he certainly turns into one where you're like, I can't believe he didn't get picked. But at the same time, it's like you can kind of see why he fell, because it's like, what do we do with him? You're going to have to just sit him and wait, basically, and because, like you said, Jamie, they told him to watch Aiden. Well, he's going to have to be watching Aiden for a minute here, like a good while, because right. It's going to take some time.
0: Right. You're right.
2: Yeah, so we'll see, but definitely one to watch. He's an interesting guy.
0: Okay. No, that's a kid that everybody was laughing, but I mean, he looks the part.
2: No, that's a good pickup. Yeah, that's a good pickup. He surprised a lot of people, I think, that he didn't get picked, because it was like, that he didn't get picked at all. I wouldn't have been surprised if he'd have went in the sixth round, fifth round, you know, if he'd slid. I definitely thought he had a chance. He reminded me, guys, of a less physical Barham. He's the same okay. story. It's
0: okay.
2: an old stack linebacker. He used to play in the stack. Yeah. He's a big, giant guy. They thought he could be a run fitter. He didn't know what he was doing, so they moved him down to the line. He's got all these traits off the edge, and they just got him to figure out what he's doing. The thing that Barham has that he doesn't, that Lucas doesn't quite, is Barham will just run through a dude's face when worst comes to worst, and he doesn't care. Right? He'll just go through a guy, run him over, and deplete him, whereas Lucas isn't quite that kind of player. He can be, though, which I think is why, again, I'm so little surprised he didn't get picked.
1: You know, at the end of the draft, I was in charge of the free agent signings after the draft, right?
2: Yeah.
1: So yep. I got this theory where I would go to the coaches like at the end of the third round and say, hey, give me names of guys that, I mean, we would have scouted all this out right. and everything. So
2: yeah.
1: give me names of guys you think you would like, you know, in case they become free agents, and I'll go after them first over. But mm-hmm. then near the end of the, I remember a couple of times I was talking to, who was it? Reggie McKenzie's nephew. Played for the Packers all those years, something McKenzie. I was talking to him on the phone when in the sixth round, saying, hey, if you go undrafted, we want to bring you here. And then the next thing you know, he said, Larry, the Packers just drafted me. You know, so we would I would try to get ahead of the free agency by calling, you know, those guys and asking the coaches who we wanted preferably.
2: Right.
1: You know, and free agency. So, and, you know, sometimes those guys get chosen in the sixth and seventh round just because they rather do it that way than try to sign them as a free agent, you know?
2: Right. And like you used to do, you always had your number one guy. There was always somebody that you called first. And I would bet that Anthony Lucas was probably the guy they called first this year.
1: Exactly.
2: When the draft ended. Yeah.
1: And then for the free agency guys, the big difference is signing bonus. You know, they want, most of the time back then it was, you know, if you could, sometimes you don't sell, you don't have signing bonus for them, or sometimes you do, and then it's minimal, you know, 2,000, 5,000, 7,000. The better ones might get up to 10, 20,000 maybe, but, you know, the worst guys. So we had this theory, Kevin Colbert, the longtime Steeler general manager, and I was over that at the Lions. And what we did, we went to the general manager and said, look, give us $7,000 for each free agent, where other teams were playing with them with $2,000, $3,000.
2: Right, yeah.
1: We would offer them seven. So to carve out enough budget for us to go after 10 guys with $7,000 kind of thing, right?
2: Yeah.
1: And so me and Kevin developed a saying at the end of the thing. It was, I can't say the word, but it was like, F it, 7,000. So when we talking to the agent, we said, look, man, we said, look, dude, you know, we want your guy, man. You can call all over the league and go work. We said, F it, 7,000, come now or don't. So
2: or don't,
1: it was a joke. Yeah. So we ended up having that. It was like, F it. That was it. So love good it. Stuff.
2: Probably worked more than it didn't. Yeah. That probably worked more than it did.
1: That's how we signed. Yeah. That's how we signed. We had some very nice guys that made our team. I think James Hall was one of them.
0: Yeah,
2: that's right. He was. Absolutely.
1: Yeah, yes, yep. I think James Hall, yep. We did that. We did it with several other guys, and we got the better free agents.
2: That's right. You get the better guy.
1: And then the agents, the word get around to the agents. The agents go, hey, man, call Detroit because, you're going to get more of a little signing bonus there.
2: That might still be a thing with the Lions, Larry. That they might have carried your tradition now it's a lot more money than it used to be. But they usually get pretty good players. They usually get guys in at least with Brad. They've gotten guys every year that I would have had in the fourth round somewhere. And Lucas has won this year too. So they might be paying for sure.
1: Well, if they're still doing it. Me and Kevin Colbert initiated that back in the
2: day. Yeah, you guys should take a percentage. Yeah.
0: Nick, I don't want to start anything, so usually I keep my mouth shut, but I'm feeling kind of, let's find out what's going on, because you got the general manager, you got an assistant general manager, you got a general manager you just hired that was working for another organization in the South who now has a job. You got, what the hell are they doing with Chris Philbin? And what are they doing with, why is Rob Wood still around? He retired.
2: Why is he still around? Oh, yeah, but I think that the whole plan there is unique because Rod's job in general is unique. He's a unique guy. He's been with the Fords longer than he's been with the Lions. He'd worked with the Ford family forever. So he is still going to be part of the organization, is my understanding. I don't know what all he will handle, but he's still going to be around. He's still going to be maybe a consulting situation. I don't know. But he was pretty clear the last time I saw him that, he's not necessarily just disappearing. But he is going to give up, obviously, the day-to-day operations. My guess is that they're not in a rush to do this because I think they're probably trying to think outside the box a little bit on what they want to do with the presidency job because it changes a lot and it's not always what it once was. And Rod Woods, I think some of the best things he did in Detroit was his ability to get, he got the draft there, right? Like I think he could get, I think he would
0: league.
2: Still,
0: he's done a wonderful job with the league. I mean, he represents
2: and he would still,
0: and
2: think,
0: the Lions good.
1: I told him that last week.
2: Yeah.
1: He grew up in the organization.
2: He did a lot. He did a lot.
1: Yeah. He came in very, very, I ain't going to say weak, but not knowing a lot about the
2: business side of football. Yeah.
1: Right. And he grew into it very well. He did a great job.
2: Yes, he did.
1: Yeah.
2: And especially with, maximizing the stadium, getting different stuff to come through. That's a huge part of it. Non-football game things that you don't think about, the Super Bowl. If they can ever get the Super Bowl back here, I think Rod would be probably involved in that. I would imagine they'll probably try to get the draft back here at some point again too, but the Final Four, right? All that stuff that they bring into Detroit. I know Rod's involved with a lot of that stuff too. So I bet he still hangs around for some of that stuff. Cause that's, I think is where he's kind of at his best.
1: And I told Brad, we talked about Chris. I said, what a great move bringing Chris Greer here, too, as well.
2: Right. Yes. Yeah.
0: That's what I'm talking about. Yeah. That's what I just said.
2: Oh, so they brought him in. Oh, Chris Greer. Yeah. Public. You said Spielman. Okay.
1: Chris Greer. I've known Chris since he was a kid. I mean, he's grown up another. Literally. But he comes from his dad, Bobby Greer, is a longtime Patriots general manager.
2: Oh, yeah. He's a big deal.
1: Was like a mentor to me. Bobby
0: He was my running back coach at the Patriots.
1: Wow. Well, Bobby was a mentor to me. His dad is a great guy. So Chris, comes from good stock. And his brother is a GM in National Hockey League.
0: In the Hockey League.
2: Yeah, he's a sharp guy. I wonder if some things are changing in terms. Did Ray Agnew leave? Did he get another job yet?
1: Not that I know of.
0: I haven't heard anything about Ray. Ray keeps a low profile.
2: He does, but I wonder if Ray Agnew's the next guy to get a GM job at some point, and maybe they're trying to bring Chris a guy like Chris Greer and to be, you know, in that group with, you know, because Ray is Brad's number two, more or less. So maybe that's part of it. But also, like, he's a great college scout. He was a college scout forever. He's with Miami forever. So
1: what about another equation?
2: I think they're always finding guys like that.
1: What about another equation? What about Brad Holmes growing to somewhat of a president role and making Chris Greer the GM?
2: Well, okay, so I see what you're saying. Now you're thinking, Larry, like that. He would be the hybrid, like the guy in charge of all football.
1: Uh-huh.
2: Yeah. Hey now. That could definitely work. That could definitely work.
1: I don't know yeah. Nothing. That's just Larry Lee thinking.
0: You better stop but that's that not, out there, that's not, you though.
2: That's not crazy. Maybe that would be something. Yeah. Down the road. But Chris Greer just had that. He was in Miami last year. And they fired him over the offseason?
0: Yeah.
2: Interesting. I wonder if he signed a long-term deal. That's what will tell us. If he signed a contract for a couple years, that might be your answer, Larry. Because I wonder if they would try to do that with Brad over time, if they would expand that and, you know, over time they do that. I don't know. That would be something to look at, though.
1: And Chris,
2: I hadn't thought of that.
1: I know for a fact that Chris was not treated very well in Miami.
2: Well, no, Miami is a disaster with a lot of things.
1: Near the end. You know, I played there, and I still know a lot of folks down there. And, you know, me and, you know, certain people, certain stars of that organization are still very close. So I'm a Chris Greer fan. I told Brad last week, I said, Brad, great move bringing Chris in. And he agreed. He said, Larry, man, he's a good guy. He said, you know, so, yeah, a lot of good things. I told Brad. Yeah, Chris is a Chris.
2: He could do a lot of different. Even if it ends up being like, hey, they just hire another president and they just keep going the way they're doing it. Chris Greer is a type of guy that could wear like 10 different. He could do every job you have in your in your front office in terms of scouting pro personnel, you know, college personnel, your own team, whatever you want to do. Like he could pretty much do all of it. So that's a really good hire. That's a lot like. They've done a good job with that. Like Dorsey's still hanging around there. Some of the other older guys that they brought in and out. Like Brad does a good job of not really caring. Like he doesn't get. There's not a lot of jealousy or anything like that either. He'll bring guys in that have had that job in the past and are certainly going to want it again. You know, and he doesn't mind.
1: Well, you know my attitude about Brad. I am a huge Brad Holmes, and I told him that last week. I said, Brad, man, I love the way you go about things and how you do it, man. I'm one of your biggest fans, you know. And
2: he got Brad a lot better this year, too, I'd say, Larry. He got a lot better this year, I think.
1: I agree. And, you know, before he interviewed, you know, I was one of the guys, me and Rod Graves, tutored Brad, you know, got him ready for the interview. And that's a sharp young man. I think the world of Brad Holmes. I really do.
2: Yeah, he's great. That was a great hire.
0: Got one more question, Nick. Mm-hmm. I'm going right to it. Give me the breakdown of who's there and who's not there. Are the trainers gone? Did they get rid of the trainers, or did they get rid of the strength and conditioning guy? Or
2: they did change. They did change the strength and conditioning guy. I think retired, so they did change that, or they're at least bringing in a new one, or if that hasn't happened quite yet. So that is happening, but. The other thing that's also happening is part of the thing that Campbell said with the pajama party. Like, we're not going to put guys that we need to play out here on the field in May and June when their bodies aren't ready for it. Because I'm convinced at this point that some of these OTAs and some of these rookie camps that the league makes you do are for media. They are just for the media to continue to talk about the league throughout May and June more than they are, because you don't get anything out of these. This isn't even like spring practice in college. You can't do anything. It's just an opportunity for guys to run around and get hurt. So he has scaled way back on a lot of that stuff, too, and I think that'll also be a factor, you know, possibly. I think they hope it'll be a factor in terms of their health, you know, down the line, because I do think they'll be hitting as normal in camp. It's just there's no reason to do all this stuff right now when you're training on your own anyway.
1: Wow. Maybe that's another point of maturity in the coach.
2: I think
1: you know. Learning to do that.
2: Right.
0: Well, we expect him to learn, right? We've been talking about this, and he It's the next level for him. I mean,
2: yeah, he's not a flash in the pan. I think he's the real deal. I've said that for a while. I think he's, like Larry, like you were saying, like when you talk to him, you just see another football player, like a guy, another guy who played in the league. That's what every single player who plays for him sees when they talk to Dan. Like, he's like that with everybody, and it's just impossible not to think that he'll, and he cares a lot, right? He loves it here, genuinely, the whole thing. So I definitely think he'll continue to improve. He's real.
1: I agree, man. And like I said, he doesn't have that ego. Unlike, you know, when I played for Miami, Don Shula walked around like God, you know.
0: He's the only undefeated coach. I mean,
2: that's right.
0: He lose a game with one season. I mean, come on.
2: and he walked around like it. That's right. That's right.
0: Exactly.
1: Yeah, right. So, and then, when I went to Denver, Dan Reeves was a humble kind of guy because he's a former player. Dan was a former mm-hmm. player, so you know he walked around. He was cool, but no, even Shula would test you, and I had to learn that because the guys tell me that Shula would try to push your buttons to cause you to get mad and test you and see if you'd get back with him, and if you didn't. And he punked you. He didn't like that. He wanted you to get back with him and say, "Man, leave me alone, old man," or you know, "Quit," you know, whatever. And once he did that, it was like, "Oh, okay, you got a little spunk in you."
2: Love that. You know, yeah.
1: So, yeah. Love it. That's yeah. So all Nick, that old school stuff.
0: Nick, appreciate you coming on with us and chewing the fat with us, as they say. We really appreciate it, and we'll talk to you some other time.
1: I'll see you at the training camp pretty soon.
2: All right. Yes, sir. You bet. All right, guys.
0: Thanks,
2: all
0: Nick.
2: Right. Be good.
0: That's Nick Baumgartner from The Athletic. We got you some information, and Big Sweet confirmed and denied and all of that. We got all kinds of things going on at the Lions.
1: At the Lions. Detroit Lions.
0: Touchdown, Detroit Lions.
1: A Lions team that will not yield and win the blue and silver wave. Stand and cheer the brave. Rock, rock, rock, rock, rock. I win the game. With honor, you will keep your fame. Down the field and gain a Lions victory. Go Lions!
3: Unbelievable!
0: That was pretty good by you. 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
16: If you are struggling with substance abuse, alcohol, pills, whatever it may be, first of all, it's nothing to be ashamed of. We know addiction is a brain disease, and we also know getting into recovery can be tough. Also, in case this helps, I want to tell you about a new study out of Harvard School of Public Health, which found that spiritual belief, the idea of a steady religious practice, had a protective effect from addiction. Experts we talked to told us there were probably a few reasons why this might be the case. Number one, excessive drug and alcohol use would not be the norm in a religious community, and people want to fit in. Two, a belief in a higher power provides people with hope and solace, great foils for addiction. And three, and I think there's some merit to this, regular attendance in a faith community also provides connection. Just like in AA, camaraderie and social support is often what you need. I'm Dr. Sanjay Gupta, helping you live a better life.
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0: Jamie Moore. Matt the Hitman Nizzler, best guy in the Bizzler. You got Big Sweet over there in the comforts of his motorhome.
1: Yes, yes.
0: Larry just Lee.
1: Chilling, man, chilling. I'm glamping. That's what they call it.
0: Yeah,
1: glamping. They call it glamping.
0: Speaking of glamping, I said Kelvin Shepherd, the defensive coordinator, we did have a chance to record him, so we want to get it out to you right now.
2: One of the rooms that you guys revamped quite a bit was that edge rush room.
3: Yep.
2: Got to give Aiden, you know, some help there. I'm just curious, understanding no pads yet, but just maybe just first impressions of what you like from that room and maybe the mix that you got there.
3: Absolutely. Well, on the first look at it, it's like, oh, it's changed over there. And that corner, you look during individual, it's a lot of big, long, tall. The biggest thing that stands out to me is length. That's something that we kind of attacked and we saw that we needed. And like always, you know, we mentioned it and the front office did a great job trying to go out and kind of attain and attract some of the, you know, barring what we could do, some of the top guys per what we were looking for. And I thought they did a great job. And you said something, Tim, that's kind of, it is a good mix and blend. You have some long, you have some more shorter, powerful, so to say, type players. So the first thing I think is going to be a lot of competition come training camp with that unit. I mean, it's 6-7 guys right now I'm looking at, and they all look like they can play and have potential. It's just a matter of when the pads come on and kind of how does that look.
4: A little follow-ups on that. Where did the length, not having the length, hurt you, if anywhere, last year? Like, what did you need that to upgrade that for? And then second, Dan just mentioned in passing Anthony Lucas, you know, undrafted guy, but is he someone that's caught your eye?
3: Absolutely. Yeah. Luke, and that's why I say 6-7. You go in there, we know the obvious. The guys kind of, when the banner goes across ESPN, DJ Wonnum, Lions signed DJ Wonnum, Lions drafted Derek Moore, former first-rounder Peyton Turner, but the guys they may not know is a guy like Ahmed, spent last year on practice squad. He's looking to make a push to this roster. A guy like Anthony Lucas. And, you know, you turn on his college tape. I turned on his junior film at USC, and unfortunately it was against LSU, and he was a game wrecker. He legitimately, if people go back, those two tackles that played at LSU that year, they both, one was the number 4 pick and the other one in the 3rd round. Those were some pretty good players. And he wrecked that game. So as a guy, I had my radar up on, like, how did we get this guy drafted? So we're very excited. We're very excited for that group. But when it comes to the length, I heard you ask that question. Just that's what you look for on the edges nowadays, especially what complements the werewolf that we have. You know, what does that look like? A lot of guys want this juiced up speed ball type player, but does that truly complement what that player does well? And that's something that we had to sit back as a staff, as a front office, and look at. And I think we all are on the same page as far as what we're looking for to complement that player.
5: Derek Barnes had some high praise for Jimmy Roeder in the IQ standpoint, just the way he's picking things up so quickly. It's a guy that didn't see, you know, a ton of snaps during his college career. Yep. Why do you think he's been able to kind of pick up what you're laying down so quickly?
3: It starts with Sean Deion Hamilton, linebacker coach that I feel is one of the best in the league when it comes to developing. When people ask me, what do I look for in a coach? It's a teacher. And more importantly, it's a guy that can develop and pull the most out of his guys. And Ham does that each and every day. He pours into these players and they feel it. And then when it comes to Jimmy, it means something to him, to be honest. And to play linebacker and safety in this system, especially where we've taken it now, it takes a lot. It takes mental capacity, and he has it. He still has a lot of ways to grow. Like, this isn't a guy we're looking to go out and call the defense tomorrow, but his trajectory and where we see things going for him is definitely on the upswing.
6: How confident are you that Aleem is going to be back to where he was 2 years ago?
3: I'm as confident as I've ever been. And what builds confidence? Like, a lot of people say, why are you confident you haven't played a game? It's demonstrated ability. Last year, there were things on tape that clearly showed us in his mind. It wasn't physical, and even Aleem addressed it. And that's the biggest thing. When you have players that attack it before you do as a coach, first thing he says, I got to be better for you, Shep. I said, and I got to be better for you. And when you got players that see in like that, and they live in reality and not this realm of, oh, I should have had 20 sacks last year. Really? Let's turn the tape on, and what does that say? And Aleem's like, I didn't play up to par, but it had nothing to do with physical capabilities. He was back, but it's a mental thing. It's a mental gap between I'm not hurt anymore and I could cut it loose. And he's closed that gap, and we see the Mac that we all know right now out on the grass. But again, it's spring. We need to see what this looks like in training camp.
7: I want to ask you about Thomas Harper. Gave you 9 starts last year. What was your assessment of how he was able to step up? And then what is your confidence in his ability if he has to play another big role for you this year?
3: Yeah, that's actually another position. I know we talked about the D-line, but another position that the front office did a good job addressing with the uncertainty is the safety spot. We're bringing guys in that's had time on task, so to say, and has played a lot of ball in this league. Thomas Harper, I don't know if people are aware of this, but last year was his first time truly playing safety. He played nickel in Las Vegas for the Raiders. He was more of a nickel corner hybrid type player and never had fully poured into the safety spot. And that's not easy to do in the NFL. You get to this level because it's repetition. It's a lot of second nature things that take place. Instincts kick in. And those are things where you saw him getting better through the course of the year. And he played a lot of good quality football. Those were quality snaps he were able to log. But we do feel he's continuing to grow. He's continuing to get better. And he's a player that's going to push that unit to kind of be in that lineup.
8: What did you see from him to make you think he could play safety?
3: The range of the player. That's kind of his superpower. When you talk about an angel in the outfield, what is the superpower of that player? It's two things, range and then the ability to what we call eraser tackle. That's when the ball pops. In the NFL, the guy in the deep, he better be able to do those two things, have range and instincts, and then when the ball pops, get the ball on the ground. And again, why do I believe it? Because demonstrated ability. The ball popped on him a few times last year. He got it on the ground. He showed range. Now it's about, now let's take that range and let's tick it up a bit and let's go make a play on the ball versus being close. And that's the leap that we all have to take as a team right now. We're not in this to be close. We're in this to go do it. And that starts players, that starts per play, per game, so on and so forth.
9: Branching Kirby being out and then also the departure of Alex. Does that change your thinking as far as like how much you devote resources to the secondary, maybe structure the defense where it's leans more towards pass coverage?
3: No, again, we have a system and we have something that we know who we are here. Now, does that alter week to week? Yeah, per game plan. Does that alter per things you put in? Listen, now, make no mistakes. I'm not going to shy away from this. Those are two all-pro caliber players. I don't care what position they play. When you go from all-pro to anybody, there's some type of change that has to take place. And it's my job, whether I have those two guys or whether I have X, Y, and Z, to make sure I'm putting those players in the best position and putting my pride aside and what I want to be. I know who we are, but also understanding what do these players do well and trying to mesh that and how does that look. So that's kind of the process that we've been afforded right now with those two guys not being out there. We've gone through weeks of that process so far, and we're seeing it, and we're liking where we're at right now. So I'm not saying necessarily there's a schematic overhaul whether we have those players or not. That's not the case. Again, the front office did a tremendous job bringing in a guy like Chuck Clark, 10th year guy. He's played a lot of football in this league. We got a guy like Avante Maddox back, 9th, 10th year guy, played a lot of ball in this league. A guy like Christian Izian that we've played against the last 3 years, logged a lot of snaps at multiple positions, but we've been dousing him at the safety spot. And then bringing back a guy like Thomas Harper. And then you have Lauren Strickland. You have Dan Jackson, a guy that got hurt early in the process last year who was showing some promise. So it's a lot of guys in that room where we don't know what that's going to look like. I have no idea. But whoever the two guys are, they're going to be able to operate well within what we do as a defense here.
9: Those lines, does the nickel position take on more importance, though? I mean, the nickel corner position, based on just that fact, I mean, the fact that those two guys are out or potentially out for...
3: I would say that depends on matchups and things like this, but we are planning to utilize the nickel position more. We have a lot of candidates that we've been kind of logging into that role with. You know, we lost Amik. He was essentially our 100% nickel player last year. So who is that going to be? So it's a lot of question marks right now that we're starting to go through as we go. Like you come last year, all right, Alex going to guard the tight end. Amik's going to be in the slot. We don't have that right now, which in my opinion is a good thing, because to me, this is an opportunity for growth. for us as a defense and a team, like, to get a little uncomfortable, to go into training camp not knowing who the starting safeties might be if we don't have the two all pros, not knowing who to me, I bask in that moment because it's an opportunity for us as coaches to develop somebody and make sure they're ready to go when week one kicks off.
8: When we talk to you in that position, though, you know, you talk about developing, like, last year you were coming in, first year as defensive coordinator, like, what's more comfortable do you feel? How do you feel like just you being more comfortable couldn't help this team more this year?
3: Yep, I think there's just human nature when you have more time on task with something, or hopefully, so I say, hopefully you're not going backwards, you're going forward in life. But that's just natural with time on task. Again, I told the players today in DM, that's why we practice, guys. Repetition, it becomes muscle memory. Now I've gone through a season where I've had to adapt, I've had to adjust. I saw where things might have should have went one way and it didn't go that way. Well, why? And identifying that. So now the next time that exact same circumstance comes up, oh, yeah, guys, we talked about that last year. This is what we're going to do. This is how we're going to attack that. Just having answers. And Drew Petson, I tell you right now, has come in here this spring and has shown us so many different looks, things that I'm telling you we did not even begin to discuss until we got to the season. There's conversations being had right now in the spring because of what they've presented offensively. So just solutions. That's when Dan sits in with us, he's like, I'm loving this because what I hear is problem solvers. And that's why I love my staff. And I live and die by those guys because I've yet to hear a guy say, well, we don't have those safeties. What are we going to do? Or, oh, that was a hard play. Life is hard. That's why you're tasked with these jobs and responsibilities. It's our jobs as coaches and leaders to figure it out and make it easy on the players. They got to go out there and perform.
2: The week-to-week matches. When we talked to you back in Indy, you said you wanted to be more versatile. That was a big thing for the defense, just to match up week-to-week if you got to see something different.
3: Yep.
2: Getting a look at these guys now, do you feel like you're in a better place to be a little bit more versatile just from what you've seen early on?
3: Absolutely. I mean, you just look at the secondary unit in totality. There's about 7-8 guys. I mean, you throw Abney in there that we drafted who's played, I mean, a lot of snaps. And there's a lot of versatility we feel like within that group. There's guys that versus well that be college, going back to college or the NFL, they spent time in the slot. They spent time outside. There's some swing players that spent time and say, like Christian Izian, he came over here and said, what you guys need me to play? I said, I might need you to learn two spots. He's like, oh, that'd be one less than I had in Tampa because I had to know three. He said, so, like, being able to have guys that's used to that and used to adapting, because that's, you asked me what I learned and why am I more comfortable. The adaptability rate that you have as a coach and a player in this league is vital because things are going to change. We're going to have set plans when we go into week one. And probably by the second quarter of the Saints game, something's going to be different than what we thought it was going to be. And in that moment, who are you? And that's what we're going through right now.
10: What were some of the main takeaways from your offseason deep dive of the defense, and have you seen maybe some of those changes playing out so far in OTAs?
3: Oh, I mean, there was a lot of takeaways. We've been at this thing for months now, and when I tell you no stone unturned, there was no stone unturned. But just identifying the whys behind why things happen, like, to tell you the truth, why did it happen? We know it happened. Let's not sit in here and go, gave up 105 explosives, or whose fault was. No. Why did it happen? So then these last 8 weeks with these players, we've been able to come in and explain to them the why behind it. We're not pointing a finger at you, but you need to understand there was either a lack of understanding, a lack of detail, or the communication, coach to player, player to player, or something got off. Because this shouldn't be happening. We talked about this situation and identifying it, and everybody taking ownership within that. And then as far as, like, schematically, we did see room for certain things we do. Like, we know here we want to be a man team and we want to play man. But is that the best thing to do in that situation or that week? Whether that be complementary football of what the offense is doing, or whether that be a matchup situation. And just being able, like I said, to adapt in those moments and not being hard-headed and stubborn. Yeah, we have principles and we're not moving off those. But again, adapting and adjusting within that.
4: For quick sake, he was a pretty good player on some pretty good defenses, you know, early in his career. Yep. Is he, just from what you've seen of him of late, has he changed his game at all? How is he, what can he add to the defense?
3: What I'll say right now, Chuck Clark is a man of man. He is a man, a grown man. Like, he walks in the room, and if you guys spend any time with him, you'll know that I've never seen him smile. And that's not because he's a bad guy or nothing. Like, I talked to him on the phone. I'm like, oh, great family, man. This is going to be a good. He came in. Yes, sir. I'm not supposed to do. No. Like, because this means something to him. And it's why he's played 10 years in this league. The amount of leadership he's naturally grown into. When Chuck's on the field, you know where the safety is. You know what the check is. You know what the communication is. And that's vital and important. You talk about explosive plays. Well, that's the number one component to limiting those, making sure we're all on the same page. And that's something, take ability aside. Chuck Clark on the field is rarely to never a mistake or an Emmy with the back end. And that's because everybody knows who in charge because he makes it known. So that's the first word I would say, leader, leader, leader. When it comes to the athletic ability, can he still do certain things, that's still yet to be seen, and training camp will allow us that those 4 to 5 week period to see what he's still capable of doing. But from everything I've seen so far, this is the player I saw on tape previous to his career, but more importantly, the leadership has been outstanding from that player.
0: And that was defensive coordinator Calvin Shepherd. I mean, wow, you gotta be impressed with this young man. Very impressed. What he's doing, he's every bit of what I thought he was. And the way he talks and the way he's got the lingo, he knows, he analyzes players. He knows how to look at a player and break him down quick.
1: Yeah. Yeah. He sounds great. Sounds great.
0: Hey, we're still in the pajama party, but I'm just saying. Right. This man, right. He had me fired up.
1: I like
0: on the other side of the ball.
1: He, you know, obviously he's a communicator. You know, I think he talks to his guys and they can communicate with him. And he, you know, he reads the guys. He's already read Chuck and said that he's a no nonsense kind of guy. So that's a good thing, man. Let's pray for our Lions to pull it all together this year.
0: Well, he did talk about Anthony Lucas, and likes him. He likes him, Anthony.
1: Oh, yeah, yeah. That could be a diamond in the rough.
0: I mean, who gets credit?
1: Game wrecker. He called him a game wrecker.
0: That's what he said. I mean, that came fresh out the mouth, too. I mean, he was game wrecker.
1: Against USC. Oh, he went to USC. He went to USC.
0: Right. Against LSU.
1: Right. LSU has some good tackles too. So, all right, you see how NFL teams analyze and dissect and do all that kind of stuff. They picked a free agent because he did well against two good tackles and he's got the size and everything else. So let's see what happens.
0: Well, I don't know how this kid got through, like Nick would say. I don't know how that kid got through. I don't know how. No,
1: he was raw when they raw like that. And sometimes, you know, the coaching's a little different nowadays, man. You know, it's a lot of the. You remember that old saying? What did they used to tell us? When a coach stops coaching you, you're in trouble. That's when you're in trouble.
0: Yeah, they ignore you. I mean, you know.
1: Yeah, they ignore you.
0: Don't stop yelling at you, calling your name and stuff. You got some

0: I found one.
1: Right. And that's what you want to hear him say.
0: Right.
1: You want to hear him be in your corner. So let's see. That's one I'm going to keep my eye on.
0: Well, that's one I'm going to keep my eye on. Because I read about him. So I'm like, who's this kid? What?
1: Yeah. Yeah.
0: I can't believe it. So anyway, we need to go to a break. But when we come back, we got question of the day and a lot of other things to go. 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
4: 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The Spurs are 5.5-point favorites in San Antonio tomorrow night. I'm Adam Abdallah.
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0: So, Jamie Morris, Matt the Hitman Mizzler, best guy in the Mizzler. You got Larry Lee, we call him Big Squeak. But just so you know, we follow all sports. May not talk about them all, but we follow all sports. And we can find ourselves a fine-tuned analyst that can break it down for us, like we have right now, Bobby Toth. You all remember Bobby Toth. And he can break down the world.
1: You're calling me an analyst.
0: Right. Well, you're going to analyze it for us and break it down for us, right?
1: Absolutely. Literally, Canada's game just ended right as we hopped on the phone here, last 5 minutes. So we're looking at Canada. Yeah, Canada just ended tied. Got real lucky against Bosnia, dominated the whole game, almost lost on a couple fluke goals. The greatest defending I've ever seen in my entire life. But some of the more interesting games, obviously from yesterday, Mexico up against South Africa. Mexico ended up winning. It turned into a little bit of a melee in the second half. Three red cards. First time that there's ever been multiple red cards in the opening game of a World Cup. And the first time since 2006 there's been three red cards in a single game.
2: Well, here,
1: so Mexico looked quite...
2: I was going to say, here's what's weird about that whole stat too, Bobby, is that if you go back to the previous two World Cups, they combined for four throughout the entire World Cup in the last two World Cups.
0: Wow.
2: And you had three just in the opener yesterday between Mexico and South Africa. So to say it was a little chippy may be an understatement.
0: Like, I mean, what?
1: It's going to be a spicy one.
2: It's caliente.
1: Mexico and South Africa, not that I'm aware of. Yeah, I don't know. It's for some reason, it just started getting chippy. I mean, Mexico scored one goal in the first 10 minutes and then a second one at the beginning of the second half. And then, look, in a lot of sports, when a team's down and feels like they can't do anything, you know, that's when you start getting fouls. You know, in any sport, obviously. But, yeah, obviously things getting pretty dicey. And then the second game, South Korea versus Czechia, the comeback from the South Koreans with their talisman player, Kyungmin Son, but he got subbed off, and then the guy that they subbed on for their lone all-star almost immediately scored their go-ahead, eventually winning goal to win 2-1, which was so cool. Yeah. So then Canada today dominated. The Bosnian defenders had the most insane games I've ever seen. But we'll see if they end up holding out. The Canadian group's pretty middle of the road. If I get on a soapbox real quick, I have to say the format of this World Cup bothers me quite a bit. We've talked a lot about the college football playoff expanding and how it sort of diminishes the value of a lot of the important regular season games. And I do think this World Cup has the same problem, because now with 12 groups and it's first two in each group gets through as always. But now this year, the third place team in 8 of the 12 groups gets through to the knockout stages. So it makes so many of these so many of these group stage games feel completely meaningless and inconsequential. You know, a lot of teams, if they win one game, they could sit all of their all-stars for kind of the remaining group stages or just play for a draw, and you're going to get a lot more boring games, I think, which is fairly disappointing.
0: Wow.
2: So, Bobby, obviously...
1: Off my soapbox.
2: Okay. I know it's a tough way to get down, so I'll help you down from there, because I know it's a little high up there. But big tilt tonight, as the U.S. will get to their matchup later on this evening. They take on Paraguay down there down there at SoFi Stadium in L.A. When you look at that, matchup, I mean, we saw the U.S. had a friendly, I believe, or either earlier in the week or late last week. Did not they got exposed a little bit? I believe with Deutschland, I believe. But Yeah, they did not look all that good. Is that something that a U.S. fan should be a little hesitant about going into this one this evening?
1: I suppose. I do think, I mean, one, look, the U.S., there's no way we win the whole thing. Like, just being truly realistic, setting real expectations, and Germany's always a contender. You know, anyone who wants to be safe with their feelings, Germany historically is just a much better team. And I do think the U.S. towards the end just kind of accepted the result and didn't want anyone to get hurt, because the U.S. has had pretty, I won't say significant, but it's been a while since we've had a World Cup or any international tournament where we've been 100% healthy. And going into this World Cup right now, we are 100% healthy, which I think they're really determined to maintain. So I'm pretty confident us against Paraguay. One questionable thing is one of the oldest players, not the oldest, but one of the oldest players in the tournament is one of our center backs, Tim Ream, who we've named as a captain. I know some teams and coaches have a, hey, most experienced player, provided he's in the starting lineup, he's just named the captain, which is an interesting choice. He's obviously got some World Cup experience, but I think, you know, Anthony Robinson and Chris Richards, who both play for in the Premier League, are, you know, a bit better players, could have them. Or obviously Pulisic and Weston McKennie have a lot of European experience. So that's, you know, obviously I'm not in the locker room. Every manager, every team has their own strategy for choosing captains, but I'm fairly confident, at least in tonight, and we'll get out of the group stage. Everyone kind of is in agreement that, much like a lot of NFL teams that are trying to make the turn, it's, and, you know, any other sport, can you win a playoff game? Can you move past the first round in the playoffs, which for the World Cup is now the knockout stages? Is that an asterisk because there's more teams in the knockout stages? Yeah, perhaps, but, you know, I have no doubt we'll get out of the group stages, and I'm pretty confident for tonight.
0: Mm. Well, I'm glad that you're that confident. I mean, let me ask you a question. The teams mm-hmm. that we need to look out for, the teams that you think that would be in, I'll say, in the top four, who are they?
1: On paper, Brazil, they've also struggled in friendlies, and they have kind of a chemistry issue. England hasn't won in years. On paper, they are maybe the favorites. England and France, on paper, are the favorites. Mm-hmm. Personally, and I'm not going to go Brazil. I'm going to go England, France, Spain, who is obviously outside of the U.S., is my personal favorite, someone I root for. And then, oh goodness, Argentina and Portugal, Messi and Ronaldo are still there, but they're both falling off a bit. And I'll say Belgium. They just have a very balanced team. They have arguably the best goalkeeper in the world, and just their whole team is just kind of above average. They're solid. So England, France, Spain, Belgium, which, yeah, does not include any South American teams, unfortunately. But right now, that's my top four. And for anyone interested, a quick rule thing. Yellow cards carry over. If you're watching the game and you see people not playing or you're a little bit confused, if a player gets a yellow card in a group stage game and then they get another yellow card in the next group stage game, that will give them a red card. Their team goes down a man, and they will miss the next game. So they reset yellow cards at the end of the group stages and then at the end of the quarterfinals before the final two games. But yellow cards do continue for multiple games.
2: Here's one question I have for you, Bobby, because I realized this watching the game today, and even a little bit actually in that game last night between South Korea and Czechia. Is this weird or new that they have a hydration break?
1: Yes. So that is me and I have a couple friends. over to watch the games. But yeah, that's true. And they've had those previously when the World Cup. I mean, they had those in Qatar, and they've had those in other locations when it's very hot. And hearing some of the European
0: Qatar was burning up. That was hot.
1: Yes, absolutely. And it's funny hearing some of the European players complain about the heat of some of the U.S. games. But that is a thing right now. It's set at just like 2 minutes in the middle of each half, which also, you know, roll your eyes as much as I praise soccer for being nonstop, no commercials. That's also a, all right, players, get a water break. We can run 2 minutes of commercials in each half of these games, which will be, you know, almost work the same as a Super Bowl commercial. So, yes, the water breaks, the rest breaks because of the on and off heat. Obviously, there's a pretty big difference in the average temperature from Mexico City to Toronto. But the 2 minute breaks are still a thing throughout the tournament.
0: Okay. Well, Bobby, we really appreciate it. We know you'll keep tabs on things. We really appreciate you coming in and giving us that first round look into the World Cup.
1: Absolutely. And you know I'll be back on Monday and or Tuesday to talk about how badly the U.S. dominated Panama later tonight.
0: We'll see, bro. Keep your fingers crossed.
1: Absolutely. All right. Appreciate you guys. Take care.
0: Thanks. All right, Bobby Tone. Our prized possession here for World Cup. I know nothing about soccer.
2: What is up going on?
0: Exactly.
3: All I know is a red card is bad.
0: Exactly. You get a lot of red cards, you ain't playing next week.
2: That was what, like I said, when I was watching the game, the Mexico South Africa game yesterday, I'm like, dude, we've got three of them in one game? Three of them in one half. Not even just like one total game. In one half. That's like three targeting calls in a game. So in a half, bro.
3: I was just going to ask you, what's the equivalent? Like targeting or flopping or something like that?
2: Yeah, it's like targeting and getting ejected out. But like,
0: exactly.
2: But it's like, at least like in, like I think with the red card, if again, Bobby will probably set me straight via text here when I say this, but I believe if I'm correct on this one, the red card is for the remainder of the match, but you should be good to go for the next one. But he'll text me to correct me if I'm wrong with that one. But I know, like, if you get a second yellow card, it turns into a red card and you miss the following game, I think. But that's my knowledge of soccer. All I know is that it's 90 minutes and that's about it, really.
3: And a whole lot of running.
2: A whole lot of running, indeed. So I kind of feel bad for the ones that are playing like in the real hot areas that may not have like have some,
0: well,
2: some
0: they got, cooling that's system. That's why they got hydration breaks.
2: Well, I mean, like I said, when they were in Qatar the last time around in 2022.
0: I get that.
2: Yeah, yes, that one I get. That one I get because you're like I said, you're in the Middle East. You're right there, smack dab in the middle of it all.
0: You're in the desert.
2: But like, I mean, up in Boston, like Toronto, like it's about the same temperature as here. Like it's about to maybe hit 80 degrees today or whatever they call it, whatever the temperature is in Celsius up there. Right. I don't know. Right. But like I know in the Boston area, because I've got a couple matches up there over at Gillette. You know, the temperature, it's not like it's going to be over 100 degrees or whatnot, but I get, you know, how the sun beat down and everything like that, yada, yada, yada. But no, I don't know. Like I said, it just seemed weird, just out of the blue. Like, we're going to commercial right now? What the hell are we doing right now?
0: Right.
2: I'm not used to a commercial in the middle of a match.
0: I got you. I'm hearing it. Question of the day. The greatest free agent in all of football. Well, who do you think the greatest free agent? I mean, you know, I mean, how much they managed to their team. You know what I'm saying?
2: Oh, as far as the recipient end of the trade or the signing?
0: Yes.
2: Okay.
3: I'm somewhat of a, I'm going to consider myself a little aficionado on this subject.
4: Well, you're going to be good because you should be good. I'm expecting you to ring them off. That's why I got ready for your butt. I'll be ready to ring it off.
3: Now, the tough part for me is trying to pick the top one.
4: Oh, I got the top one right away.
3: I'm going to name five guys.
4: Go ahead.
2: I love that place.
3: Okay. Dick Night Train Lane.
4: Okay, that's a good one. Mm-hmm. I like that. Old school.
3: Atlanta. John Randall.
4: Yeah, that's a good one, too. That's it. He used to call people's names.
3: Warren Moon.
4: That's a good one, too. Mm-hmm. I mean, he didn't go to a Super Bowl, but he was damn near it.
3: Warren Moon, John, my big brother, my idol, Larry Little.
4: You got it right. There you go. I expected that one out of you. If it didn't come out of you, I would have said the shame of it all.
3: There's one more I had in my head, but I kind of lost it. One more. Larry Little, Dick Night Train Lane, John Randall. Ooh, is it Mel Blunt? I think it was Mel Blunt.
4: No, I don't think it was Mel Blunt. Mel Blunt was drafted.
3: Larry Little, John. So now, I can't think of the fifth one.
4: All right, you go. I got this one. You ready?
3: Oh yeah.
4: Miz, you okay with me going with mine?
2: Yeah, absolutely.
4: Okay, so Kurt Warner.
3: Yeah.
4: Yeah,
3: that's yeah.
4: No one remembers this, but Antonio Gates was a basketball player.
3: Yeah,
4: that's number two.
3: Yeah.
4: Number three, one of the greatest kickers in the Super Bowl era, Adam Vinatieri.
3: Yeah, free agent. Undrafted.
4: Right, and everybody knows this, but you didn't say it. This is you. I expected you to say this. James Harrison.
3: Yeah. James.
4: Remember, he couldn't make the Steelers. He should have been considered as one of the MVPs. He ran back 100 yards.
3: So with that being said, who was the greatest one?
4: I just gave him to you, number one. He won the Super Bowl. Kurt Warner. He was serving. He was doing groceries, dog. He was doing groceries. I mean, hey, he's packing groceries, and then Dick, what's his name? Dick Vermeil goes and puts him on the team. Think about that. Think about that.
3: Did Warren Moon ever win a Super Bowl?
4: No, he ain't go to no Super Bowl. I just told you that.
3: Oh man!
4: I like John Randall. You put out there, but I think it's Kurt Warner. I mean, he was MVP in the Super Bowl. He was MVP of the NFL '99 and 2001.
3: You got to go with him.
4: He took the Cardinals. He took the Cardinals to the Super Bowl, big dog.
3: Yeah. You got to.
4: Who could take the Cardinals? The Cardinals were. I mean, they in the Super Bowl before the Lions.
3: Right.
4: We all know the Cardinals out right now, but they went to a Super Bowl.
3: I love some John Randall. I'm a slappy when it comes to Larry Little. That was one of my idols.
4: You should have been.
3: When I got to Miami, I wore 66. They called him and asked him, could I wear his jersey? And he said yes. And I'm still close with we call him Chick with Chicken Little. Remember Chicken Little?
4: Right. Yeah,
3: Chick. So everybody's I think you're right. Kurt Warner makes all the sense.
4: I mean, I'm not trying to sell it on you guys. I mean, I'm just that would be mine if I had to think about it.
2: You didn't sell me though.
4: Larry, I mean, go ahead, Miz. Give it to me.
2: How dare you guys forget about 92?
3: Harrison?
2: No, Reggie.
4: Reggie. Reggie who?
2: Reggie White.
4: Reggie White was a free agent. Yeah,
2: because
4: he was in the USFL. Remember?
3: Oh, yeah.
4: You got us on a technicality. That's all you did.
2: All right, you want me to give you an, I'll keep going. Drew Brees.
4: Yeah.
2: World champion. How about another one? One of the greatest, promoter at the very end of winning a Super Bowl and winning an MVP. I want to thank Budweiser for doing everything they could. You know, Budweiser, I love Budweiser. Budweiser, Budweiser, Budweiser. Peyton Manning?
4: Peyton Manning?
2: Yes.
4: He wasn't a free agent. He was a number one pick.
2: You didn't say nothing about undrafted free agent. You said the top free agent of all time.
3: You're going free agent.
4: He's going free agent.
2: That's what you said.
4: You're right. I gave it to you. Okay.
3: Okay. All right. I see what you're doing.
4: You got me.
2: And what
4: you
2: about?
3: I'm saying undrafted free agent.
2: And what about the GOAT? Not just on the pro side, but the GOAT on the college side of things.
4: About Charles Woodson.
2: We gonna see him next week. Chuck.
3: Undrafted.
2: Again,
3: he was a free agent.
4: He was a free agent with the Green Bay.
3: See, that, well, we didn't specify.
4: No, Miz will get you because he heard me say free agent. He go,
3: okay. Right. Yeah, I got you. Okay, Miz. I see. But I was thinking undrafted free agent.
2: By the way, before we get to the phones as well, too, some updates on Tiger injury news.
4: We got more injuries?
2: Well, no. This is actually good.
4: Coming off injury,
2: yeah.
4: Okay.
2: Tigers are have a weekend series with the Guardians down in the land starting tonight. Jack Flair takes a bump tonight. Return of the defending American League Cy Young winner, Tarek Skubal, hits a bump Saturday. And word is that Casey Mize will be back in rotation Sunday to close out the series with Cleveland. Also coming off of the injured list as well is Kenley Jansen, who was on the 10-day.
4: I'm gonna just say this. Trade bait, all trade bait, all of them.
2: That's fine, and Danny. But 7-2 prideful Tigers right now. I'm looking.
4: I got you. It's good that they win it.
2: You surpass your entire month of May in wins just in 9 games. You surpass the entire month of May in 9 games in the month of June. Fly the rainbow flag, baby. That's all I'm saying.
4: I'm just saying to you, babe.
2: Let's fly that rainbow D flag, man. That's what we're talking about. Okay, now we can hit the phones before break.
4: 734-998-1050. Rodney, what's up?
5: What's going on, my friends?
3: Hey, Rodney.
5: How are you? Okay, my free agent person to sign of all the teams, I'm going to fly the Philly flag here, Randall Cunningham.
4: Okay, that's one. Yeah, he was free agent. He went to Minnesota.
5: Now we have to establish a couple things here quickly because I know you're going to break. One, we understand that Big Sweet's in the house and he's a Claire Huxtable fan.
3: Yes,
4: we do know that.
3: Yes.
4: You got that.
3: Yes,
4: that is Claire Huxtable.
2: Yes, that has been publicly acknowledged. Yes.
4: That has been acknowledged and taken
3: care of. Yes, Lord.
5: I will air myself out on Katarina Witt, the German figure skater. Now, we need you and Miz now.
4: Oh. For me?
3: Celebrity crush?
4: You know that the model girl, what's her name? She does the perfume, walks around.
2: Tyra Banks?
5: I watch that commercial frequently.
4: I always watch it when it's like Valentine's Day and everything like that. Yes. Yes, you said it, Rodney.
3: What did he say? I missed it.
5: Rihanna.
3: Rihanna. Okay.
4: Rihanna.
2: That checks out. That's a good one. That's a good one. Yeah.
4: Love her.
3: All right, Miz. What we got, bro?
2: Oh, it's obviously the first one that ever was. You know, we talking about Miss Topanga from Boy Meets World.
4: Oh wow! Look at you. Wow.
3: Okay.
2: Danielle Fisher.
3: I had another one though back in the day.
4: Of course you did.
3: Ran a close second. And that was Pam Grier. Yes, yes, Lord.
4: Look at you. Look at you. Old school.
3: Pam Grier. Yes, Lord.
2: That or the other one that would have been Danica McKellar, who played Winnie Cooper on The Wonder Years.
4: I'm going to say this. I know she crazy as a dingbat, but Halle Berry is the bomb.
2: Oh, Halle Berry can be crazy with me and do, crazy all she wants.
3: What about you? What about you, Rodney? You got a second one?
5: Oh, I got Drew Barrymore.
3: Okay.
2: Early Drew Barrymore, I can get down with. I can see that. Yeah.
3: Okay. All right.
5: All right, let's get back to some sports topics after we just sidetracked our whole brain hole. Sorry about that. I know I do that sometimes to you. Okay, what do you think of this idea? Okay. The NFL likes to move themselves to Europe.
4: Yeah.
5: What if they move themselves to Canada?
2: You know,
5: Actually took on some of those teams and absorbed them into the NFL.
2: Oh, as far as like playing some
4: CFL teams.
2: Oh, goodness gracious.
5: Yeah, just like take the CFL over and bring them into the Shield.
2: Well, here's
3: let me tell you. Well, I can give you an answer kind of on that. There's two levels of athleticism, man. The CFL is a good league and all that, but it doesn't compare to the NFL. When I was in the XFL as GM, you know, we looked to a lot of Canadian league guys because the NFL guys were all kind of locked up. But they're all, not all, but, you know, obviously there's exceptions to every rule. But Canadian football is good, solid football, but it's not on the level of the NFL.
2: Yeah, I mean, don't get me wrong. And this is no disrespect to Jamie and his time.
4: I'll agree with that.
2: I mean, here's the thing that I would like. I mean, considering that there is a shockingly high number of Buffalo Bill fans on the other side of Niagara Falls, I would like to see maybe Buffalo, you know, just maybe because I think they've done this before, like with an exhibition game. You know, the preseason exhibition games. You play a game over, you know, in Toronto, or maybe you play a game up in Montreal or something like that. But I mean, I agree with Larry that the competition level between the two, even if you exclude the 5 extra yards, or I'm sorry, the 10 extra yards that Canada decides to put on their field, I still think it's still the Shield definitely takes it without a doubt there.
5: No, I'm not saying it's like one against the other. I'm thinking let's have the NFL just take them over, period.
2: Oh.
3: Well, if you remember, we used to have NFL Europe. And, you know, we had NFL Europe. And when I was at the Lions, I oversaw NFL Europe. And there was teams in, Germany, London, where else were the teams?
2: Didn't they have one over in Spain, I think, too, or something?
3: Yeah.
2: Barcelona, Munich, London. I mean, it's a lot of the big cities that you had over there. I think they had one over in Italy, too, yeah.
3: Yeah, right, but I think NFL...
5: Let me get back into screen some other sports for a second. I know we can talk football all day with you guys, but, okay, basketball. What if basketball... Instead of having like the mid-season cup, if they played the European people,
4: they did do that. Versus the American team, and then they let the second year team play
5: the Four Nations Cup kind of idea. Yeah. The hockey.
3: Didn't they do something like that at the NBA All-Star game?
4: Yeah, they did that at All-Star weekend this week. This year.
2: But I think where Ronnie's coming from is like getting like some of the teams that are part of that are actually in leagues across the ocean to do that. But I will say this, it would be cool, especially with like the guys like who was one of our guys that we had the other JMO that we've had on the show that played basketball.
4: Who did we have on?
2: Jordan Morgan. That's who.
4: Jordan Morgan.
2: Yeah, like he was a killer over there.
4: He played in Russia. Yeah,
2: he was playing in Russia. He played in Italy. All that. Yeah.
3: I do think an NFL team in a foreign city is coming soon.
2: Oh, same
3: that's
2: here.
3: Why you got the, that's why you got the games that they're testing the waters over there.
4: I don't think it's going to happen until this administration, we're past this administration, though.
3: That could be true. That could be true. And if I had to make a pick, I would say London.
5: I want to bring back.
3: London's going to be the first one.
4: I think London. I think either Berlin or, Munich or and Paris. They talk about having the Super Bowl in Paris, you know? So I'm just saying. Yeah. I don't know why Gay Perry, but hey, they like it.
5: All right, one more thing I need to figure out, and I need some Philly help on this one. One, what is the taxi squad on my football cards? And what is the WFL? Those are two things. And why is
4: World Football League
5: miss a year? I don't know what it was. It was like it's from the 70s. I never heard about it.
4: Yeah, it was the World Football League. They actually had a World Football League coming up.
5: Okay.
3: Right.
5: Now, one thing baseball should do, if they shouldn't, they haven't done, was bring back the game as a Field of Dreams.
2: Well,
5: once a year.
2: I think they still do that. I think they do have the Field of Dreams game. They rotate the teams out. I'll have to double check because I think they've got it scheduled for this year as well too over there in I think they played it. The game's played in Iowa.
4: Yeah, it's out in Iowa.
5: Yeah, it is. And hockey needs to cut out the stadium thing. This should just be the Winter Classic.
4: Other than not down in Florida, they should never do it in Florida. But
2: right, I mean, I don't. The thing is, like, with the stadium series that Rodney's talking about, like I still don't have a problem with the Winter Classic. I like the idea of what they have for next year, at least, where they're going to put it in a football stadium again. The Mammoth are going to host Colorado next year.
4: That'll be cool.
2: Yeah. I'm kind of curious to see what they'll do, with the stadium series. But, yeah, the logistics of it all, because when they had the Winter Classic down in Miami, like, that doesn't have the vibe when you're playing inside of a dome. Like, it doesn't have that vibe.
4: I get it, because that's where they won two cups down there, but,
2: Yeah. And by the way, the Field of Dreams game this year is going to be between the Philadelphia Phillies and the Minnesota Twins on August 13th of this season. So circle that on your calendar. But you better make sure you have a streaming service because it's only being aired on Netflix this year.
4: Okay. We got to go to a break, but we come back. Philly E, you're up. You're listening to the M Zone on the Big 1050.
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13: We all know how important it is to stay active as we age, especially as we get older. But I've come to realize that for as good as people are about getting their cardio in, a lot of older folks really don't seem to be doing the recommended amount of strength training or even understand why it's so important. It helps you stay functional and therefore independent for as long as possible. Certified strength and conditioning specialist Dana Santis says a great place to start is not with dumbbells or barbells, but with your body weight, which allows you to build strength while also learning how your body moves and where your limitations exist. It also reduces the risk of overwhelming your connective tissue, which adapts more slowly than muscles as we get older. Once you're comfortable, you can dial up that intensity, but do it slowly, do it carefully. I'm Dr. Sanjay Gupta, helping you live a better life.
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0: Back to the M Zone, Jamie Morris, Matt the Hitman Mizzler, Bad Guy in the Bizzler, and you got Miss Claire Huxtables, man.
1: Yes, Lord. Yes, Lord.
2: I believe the line I like to use is my future ex-wife.
1: Yes, Lord.
2: In my dreams, at least.
1: Claire Huxtable. You know, my daughter, my youngest daughter, who works for Disney, she has some kind of event she put on, and she was one of the hosts because, you know, she's a HBCU grad. Uh-huh. My daughter took the picture and sent it to and told her, said, my dad loves you, and took the picture and sent it to me, and was blowing me a kiss in the picture. I'll send it to you. I said, yeah, I'm good. I'm good now.
2: Like I'm living my dream. I'm on cloud nine. Everything that you can think of, you were coming up with that analogy. I hear you, big dog.
1: I hear you, boy. Yeah, sir. Yeah, Claire Huxtable. Okay, I digress. Question of the day. Philly E, right?
0: Philly E, 734-988-1050. What's up, Philly E?
3: Hey, guys. Surprise Rodney doesn't remember the WFL, because if you remember, the Dolphins had won two straight world championships, 72 and 73. And then Kick, Zonka, and Warfield, if you remember, they all left.
0: Yeah, they all went there. They all went there.
3: But Warfield actually made his way back. Zonka and Kick, I think, actually played another year. So that's how I always remember the league. Now, we had a team here in Philly called the Philadelphia Bell. Don't remember a whole lot about them. So, but I think it was a one-and-done league. But that was, I think they were more remembered for taking those three Dolphins that season from the defending champs more than anything else. Now, free agents, because I'm kind of with Miz on this. I kind of got confused at first. So I'm going to throw out a couple different varieties here. And I'm going to pick Sweet's year, 1981, and I'm going to pick Jamie's team, Dallas Cowboys. Yeah. How about Everson Walls? 11 interceptions.
1: Yes.
3: Led the league in picks three times, four-time Pro Bowler. What a great career for a dude that came out of nowhere.
0: That's a great call.
1: Yes, I agree, Philly.
3: So I have to throw that in there. Now, here's a guy that was drafted and cut by the Steelers and on a scrap heap. I guess he was playing semi-pro ball, and he ended up going to the Baltimore Colts and winning the 58 and 59 championship, and had, I guess, a stellar career, and was considered the greatest quarterback of all time for a zillion years. How about John Constantine Unitas on the scrap heap? So there's one.
1: Okay.
3: Now, the greatest signing of ever. This is the greatest signing ever, and whoever wants to pick a fight with me can pick a fight with me.
0: Oh, it's
3: there's
0: come.
3: Never
0: Go
3: been
0: ahead.
3: A human being that's played in the National Football League where the league was actually loaded with teams. I'm talking teams with Brett Favre. I'm talking the Philadelphia Eagle defense. These teams couldn't even get a sniff at the Super Bowl because this is how good these two teams were. And I'm going to say the Dallas Cowboys and the San Francisco 49ers. And the Dallas Cowboys won back-to-back Super Bowl championships in the early 90s. And the 49ers, as loaded as they were, they couldn't get past them. You know what they did? They signed some guy named Deion Sanders. Not a quarterback, folks. A DB to play special teams. And he literally swung.
0: They didn't need anything on the offense. They were set offensively.
3: But think about how he swung the pendulum from the Cowboys to the 49ers. And then, after he wins the Super Bowl, who's he signed with? The Dallas Cowboys.
0: Tired of Jerry Rice talking. He got tired of Jerry Rice. Jerry Rice got on his nerves.
3: The pendulum swings back to Dallas. There is I challenge anybody to come up with a better guy. There will never be a better signing than Deion Sanders because the league was loaded.
0: Only one deal.
3: And he swung the pendulum
0: twice. There was only one other deal that was better.
1: Randy Moss?
0: Nope.
4: the Herschel Walker trade.
3: Yeah, but that didn't have the pendulum.
1: It didn't have the impact. It didn't have the impact of Deion.
3: Now this was a guy that is that traded teams three teams in what 3 years and literally swung the balance of power from Dallas to San Francisco back to Dallas. We're never going to see this ever again, guys. We're never going to say it. And now this is the quarterback that
4: you mean he went from
3: yards.
4: Atlanta to the 49ers to the Cowboys.
3: Right. And that's how they got over the top against Dallas because Dallas was probably going to win the third straight. If San Francisco didn't do something in 94, and they did.
1: Philly E., I got an honorable mention I'm surprised you didn't bring to the table.
4: Uh-oh.
1: And that's Reggie White going from the Eagles.
3: Yeah, but see, my point. See, here's my point. Reggie White went from Philadelphia to Green Bay, and dude, he didn't get a sniff of the Super Bowl until San Francisco and Dallas ran out, you know, were on fumes. That's my point.
1: I got you. Okay. That makes sense.
4: Reggie was going to beat that cameraman up because they kept showing his picture when they lost to the Cowboys in that stadium in Dallas Cowboys.
3: But you're right. Impact-wise. He couldn't get a sniff. He couldn't get a sniff of the Super Bowl because of those two franchises. And a lot of it had to do with who? Number 21, Deion Sanders. And, like, I'm not his biggest fan, but, you know, you got to be objective.
4: The guy was a proven winner. You know, you're right. He's a proven winner.
1: You're right. That was the biggest influence, yes.
4: Let me tell you something.
3: There will never be a bigger signing than that guy. I thought Reggie Jackson was a big signing. He literally.
4: My first year with the Redskins and his first year with the Falcons, he caught a punt. Oh. I see the whole stadium rose up. Every player was at the sidelines, and he ran. He had a 30-yarder on us. He didn't run it back. He had a 30-yarder on us, but they said, that's the only time you see these people stand up.
3: Anyway, I had to get on my soapbox because I think I brought this up once before on your station a few years ago about the impact of the entire league one player had. He's clearly, after what I just said, clearly there's never been a player that's had that kind of impact on the league on determining who's going to win a Super Bowl. Now, I got to give my two cents because you guys jumped on it, and I'm just going to kind of – you guys hit on something today, and it's complete – and I've been talking to my friends about what happened the other night in New York. What is the basketball IQ of these guys? I saw the three worst turnovers, not in traffic, but at center court. Like, you can't turn the ball over at center court, especially when you're not even being trapped. Guys are jumping off their feet to make a pass. They're picking up their dribble before they need to, or my man just passed it across court to absolutely nobody into the boundary. And you could talk about inexperience all you want, but that is just low IQ, not focused on the game type of basketball. And that I don't think that's an inexperienced thing. That's having your head up your ass type of thing, and you're not focused into the game. And, of course, there was a fourth one, but I thought the guy stepped on the end line in the last minute, but I think they actually called a foul. So it's just so many egregious things that they did. But this is going to put things in perspective. My old lady's from Texas. She goes to bed, and she was getting frustrated, and she woke up. She said, they lost it. And I said, yeah. She says, I can't believe they blew that game. And she says, were they still doing that three-point thing? So here is a freaking human being that doesn't know a basketball from a freaking grapefruit, yet she can see that what the hell kind of basketball are we playing when we take 8 3-point shots in a row? That is not basketball. It's just not basketball. So listen, you can say what you want, but you guys brought it up, and I'm going to continue. The whole analytics thing, where they're getting their numbers, maybe it's over an 80-game season, but when it comes to nut-cutting time, ladies and gentlemen, and if you're a young kid out there that's playing basketball and you want to close, you better learn the freaking mid-range, because the closers have a mid-range game. You want to close, you better learn a mid-range. That's where I'm at.
1: Yep.
3: So, but,
1: well, did
3: you know, when your three-point shots dry up and you have to play, now you got to play basketball. You got to play real basketball now. And, oh, what do we do if the three-point shot? Ah, we'll just keep shooting them. All right. You don't want to get downhill and get to the hole and get to the line? You know what's great, too? Thank God we're Michigan fans, and we had a great basketball team coached by just a savant of a coach, because here's Michigan, who was just destroying everybody in the tournament, and in the opening minutes, you can see they can't make a perimeter shot. Do you think they were just going to sit there and keep bricking threes the whole game, or did they have to figure out a freaking way? We got to figure out another way. We're gonna have to hit the boards. We're gonna have to come up with putbacks. We're gonna have to you know, get downhill, and we're gonna have to play some tenacious defense to win this game. Because what we do, we ended up making three perimeter shots the whole game. So you know these young guys today, you better think of a backup plan. But I can't tell you how pissed off I am at that Spurs coach. So here's another coach that sits there like a freaking cigar store Indian while his lead goes from 29 to a deficit. It's insane to me. Insane. This team is done. There isn't a human being. You guys don't think this team has any chance of coming back, do you?
4: No.
1: I don't. Nope.
4: Look, I know that New York team wants to celebrate in New York because they want to be in the middle of it. So if anything happens, anything can happen tomorrow night, because they'll be going back to New York. And that's a celebration that I'm sure all those players would like to revel in. I'm just saying.
3: Well, here's another issue. And you guys brought it up. These guys today, they lack grit. They have zero grit. When it comes to the nut cutting time, they don't have any. So the minute there's a minute of adversity, we're going to fold up our tents and we can't make it.
4: No, you're right. You're right. No, you're right.
3: Right.
4: I don't trust the Knicks, and I don't trust San Antonio. All I'm going to say is, if they got an inkling that, we're going to lose this game, they'll lose it to go home.
3: And the Sixers
4: quit.
3: This
4: is where we're going to win it. This is where we're going to win it at, because that's where it should be. That's what they'll say.
3: But I'm just saying, look at the recent history. The Sixers were in this situation. They just flat out quit. The Cavs were in this situation. They flat out quit.
4: But this is a young – San Antonio team is a young team, and The big guy plays like an old school guy. To me, he brings everything to the table. Didn't come off the bench. When he didn't get walk off the floor when they were trying to take him out of the game, I'm like, well, damn. That was impressive for me, because most people would have ran off the court if they could. Run in the tunnel.
1: With that being said, Jamie, he was still one of the guys shooting threes.
4: I get that. I get that. I'm going to say this again. He's young, and he doesn't know what he doesn't know. I'm sorry. And he doesn't have a coach. He doesn't have Pop saying, didn't I tell you not to shoot that damn ball anymore? He doesn't have anybody telling him that. He's got Mitch Johnson saying, dude, just make the shot. Make the shot.
1: I think what me and Philly E are both saying is that he should have enough smarts to not do that. You know, right, Philly? I don't want to speak
3: just
1: for you.
3: Just get him down on the block. He's 7'4". What are we doing? He's 7'4". He's a mismatch.
4: He hits it
3: and
4: all the time.
3: He doesn't have to shoot. 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All you need is points. It doesn't matter how you get him at that point, whether it's mid-range or getting to the line. But you got to figure out, other than just the three-peat. I know you guys got to wrap

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9: That's right. Welcome to Sports Wrap. That is the Super Bowl champion, the All-Pro, the Lion Budget of Self, number 75, Lomas Brown. I am Anthony Bellino. 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What are you feeling good about on this Feel Good Friday, the 12th day of June, 2026?
10: First of all, that it is a Friday, so TGIF to everyone. The weekend has officially started, people. It seems like it's going to be a beautiful day. Mm-hmm. AB, I got a lot done with my lawn. You know how I feel about my lawn. We have a relationship going on, and right now that relationship is going very well. AB. Yes, I was spreading the love today, as I told you, that the house next door and a couple of houses down. So I felt like spreading the love with my lawnmower, and we did that.
9: 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We call it LLC's LLC, the Lomas Lawn Care Limited Liability Corporation. What do you think about that?
11: I dig that. I'm in.
9: I thought it was very creative.
11: Can I be an investor?
9: Yeah, of course. We'll take 20
11: absolutely.
9: Cents right now.
11: 20 hey. Cents. Perfect.
10: DC, we going like SpaceX. I mean, then they launched today. What launched today? What launched
11: today?
10: That's how we going. That's how we going, DC. We about to make it, baby. We're the next set of trillionaires. So we're right on Elon's heels right now. Yes, sir.
9: Oh, my goodness. There is a reason they opened that up for everybody. There is a reason behind it. But, you know, I put the tinfoil away. We'll put that over there. Okay. It's a feel-good Friday. We're all feeling good. The weather outside, it was a little frightful last night, but we made it through, right? Most areas, just maybe some down branches and things of that nature. But most areas are pretty good. I'm feeling good that it is it's the weekend. We're going to work all weekend, so it's not like it really matters. No fun plans. But we'll break out the grills on Sunday, and I have perfected now grilling corn on the cob in the husk. I just want to let everybody know that I've perfected this. I feel very accomplished.
11: Okay. We found a hack for corn on the cob that will change everything.
9: Oh, do tell.
11: Mm-hmm. If you're boiling your corn on the cob, just put the butter and salt into the water.
9: Oh, yeah.
11: And it's the best corn you'll ever have, and it's not sloppy. It's not getting all over you. It's the best.
9: Yes, yes, that is a very, you should always add butter and salt into your water as you're boiling it. If you're going to grill it in the husk, what is crucial is to actually soak the corn in the husk in water for about 20, 30 minutes. And that way, you know, you're going to prevent, the moisture is going to actually help prevent the husk from catching on fire when it hits the grill.
11: Now, have you ever done cooler corn?
9: No.
11: Have you ever, yeah, it's basically like you get a bunch of charcoals hot and you put them in some tin foil and you put it in a cooler and it makes your corn for you over a couple hours.
9: Oh, wow. Okay. All right.
11: Yeah, so you can just do like, you know, 50 ears of corn at once if you have a big group.
9: Oh, wow. 50 ears of corn at once. Okay. All right. So look at what we're coming up with right now. This is good. Well, welcome to June Sports Radio, when that's literally, this is what happened. Because look, folks, our backs are against the wall. I mean, this is it. We could reconvene here on Monday. We're going to talk about this coming up at 6:40. But when we reconvene Monday, it could all be over. NBA Finals, that could be done. Stanley Cup Finals, that could be done. We might be stuck in the dog days, but luckily, we do have the one event that happens every 4 years, but can we convince Lomas Brown to watch soccer? So that's going to be, it's going to be a big challenge there. I don't know if I can get him to take the bait at all.
11: It would help tremendously if the men, if the U.S. men just won a couple games, just maybe think we're going to advance to the elimination round.
9: Okay. Maybe if we just have more Shakira. Huh? Little, I mean, she gets every World Cup anthem, and who's going to say no? I mean, I don't know how old she is, but I know she's old, over 45. So,
11: did you see the opening ceremony yesterday with Shakira?
9: No.
11: There was a younger guy, I can't remember his name, the artist that she had just done a song with.
9: Burna Boy.
11: Burna Boy, yes.
9: Yeah.
11: He was uncomfortable. He didn't want to dance close to her because he was, maybe he feels like this lady's like my mom or something. I don't know. It was very odd dancing. He was like, I'll stay a few feet away.
9: Yeah, well, and look, you got a couple different cultures. Shakira is 49 years old. And, you know, you look at, you know, she made that song after famous Spanish soccer player Gerard Piqué was allegedly, you got to prove it to me now, he was allegedly unfaithful. And so then she made a big song about him, and then he had a new girlfriend all of a sudden. And look, I wasn't there. I'm not going to throw him under the bus. I don't know anything about it. But, hey, look, 49 years old, and looks like that's pretty solid. Congratulations to her. And Lomas, you're married, so you don't even have to comment. You can just sit there. Don't even worry about it. Give you a pass. Does that work? Thumbs up?
11: Yeah. Thumbs up on radio.
7: Thumbs up. Yeah. Thumbs up.
9: What else is going on in the sports world? We'll get Lomas out of trouble right now in the headlines.
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14: This is huge news.
9: The Tigers are looking for their fourth consecutive series win, game number one of a three-game series against the Cleveland Guardians. Tanner Bibee, 1-7, taking on Jack Flaherty, also 1-7. ERAs are inflated. Expect, I don't know, home run derby, guys all over the base paths. Flaherty's ERA, 5.31. Bibee's ERA, 4.09. I don't know what the total runs are, but if you are interested in something like that, it might be worth taking a look at for this evening's game. Expect a whole bunch of runs tonight, and maybe, just maybe, we might be able to see the Tigers steal game number one. Cleveland did sweep the first time that we ran into them, 4-0. The lineup tonight, McGonagall will lead off playing third, followed by Gleyber Torres, Riley Green, Dylan Dingler catching, batting cleanup, Kerry Carpenter in right field. Colt Keith will be the designated hitter, then Torque McKinstry. And guess what? We've got a new center fielder, James Outman. So welcome to the club. He's there for the defense, definitely not for the offense. He's got an OPS that is about like my blood pressure, 479, and his average is just 156. So he's an automatic out there, but he is there to play center field, and that is what it is.
10: Yeah, I think this game here, if you look at both starting pitchers, if you go back to them, when you're talking about Jack Flaherty with a 1-7 record, and you're talking about Bibee with a 1-7 record there, it's going. I think this game, if I said who was this more important to, I would say, and I'm speaking individuals, I would say Jack Flaherty, because again, we had this expectation of Jack coming into the season, and we know he's a better pitcher than what his record shows right now. We do know that this is a different team, I think, than what Cleveland faced the first time around, but we'll see. We'll see where we are right now versus a Cleveland Indian team that has an 8-game lead over us right now.
9: It'll be the Knicks and the Spurs in game number 5 in New York, leading the series 3-1. That's tomorrow at 8:30. More on that coming up at 6:40 tonight. And then what happened last night? Well, it was the Hurricanes 4-2 winners over the Golden Knights. We'll talk about that game more as well at 6:40. Is Andrei Svechnikov scoring twice. The Hurricanes now just 1 game away from a winner. And Tort says they're going back to Vegas, so or going back to Carolina. So he is convinced they're going to win at home in game 6 in Las Vegas. RBC Canadian Open. Ben James is your leader in the clubhouse right now. He is 10 under par. Tommy Fleetwood at 8 under, tied with Brooks Koepka at 8 under as well. They are tied for 7th place. The NFL has closed their personal conduct review into wide receiver Stephon Diggs after determining there was insufficient evidence of a personal conduct policy violation. The decision comes after the former Patriots wideout was found not guilty in May of assaulting his private chef in a pay dispute. Have you ever assaulted a private chef in a pay dispute?
10: No. I'm sorry. No, AB, I've never had a private chef, you know, so it's no dispute that me and this chef would have had, because I've never had one. And I mean, man, we didn't even know about chefs and all that back in the day. Believe me, it was totally different, man. But, you know, I feel bad for Stephon. A lot of this is, you know, residue from things that have happened earlier, and he just doesn't seem to get the benefit of the doubt. I'm glad that things are clear. He didn't do what he was accused of doing, you know. So hopefully, is he with a team right now, AB? I don't think he's with a team, is he?
9: No, I believe he's hanging out right now, waiting.
10: I don't think he's with a team right now. So I know that's something he's probably hoping gets done. I don't know if his brother is. His brother still in Dallas, Trayvon.
9: Trayvon.
10: I don't know.
9: Yeah.
10: You know. Yeah, they were the talk of the league at one point. If you think about it, on the offense and defensive side of the ball, now.
9: Then now that the talk of the courthouse.
10: Yeah, there you go.
9: I'm sorry. Denver Broncos linebacker Jonathan Cooper was arrested last night on multiple charges that he violated a protection order that was filed against him earlier this week. It is the second time this month that Cooper had been arrested, in addition to multiple charges from the first arrest, including a felony charge. He is now facing new charges, one for harassment from repeated phone calls and one for violation of a protection order, according to records. Not looking good for him. The Bucs head coach Todd Bowles is backing Baker Mayfield as the long-term quarterback amid contract talks. They're going to get a deal done, right? Or am I just, I'm a Looney Tune for believing this?
10: No, it's just what he wants. You know what I'm saying? Because think about, man, that was a bargain what they got Baker for. If you think about it, AB, I think he was making in the 30s. Mm-hmm. Yeah. So, you know, if you compare that with what now, look what Patrick, I'm not putting them in the same category. But you look at the money that Patrick is getting, Lamar Jackson, he's kind of trying to get his deal redone because they have to. Golf just got so. It's just, Stafford. You know, that's just the thing. And Baker feels like, look, I led this team to the playoffs the last couple of years. I resurrected this offense. So, yeah, I think he deserves to be, like, with the rest of those guys around the $50 million mark.
9: More legal action here as the Big 12 continues to consider actions against Texas Tech and quarterback Brendan Sorsby. Oklahoma's Attorney General, Jenter Drummond, is calling on the conference to suspend Sorsby in a letter sent to the Big 12 commish and the board chairman on Friday. Drummond supported the conference's ability to sanction Texas Tech and Sorsby and recommended the conference take action, rejecting recent threats from the Texas Attorney General, Ken Paxton, who said that the conference cannot do so as meritless and it's factually absurd. So now Oklahoma, now the rivalry gets even better between these two states.
10: AB, uh-huh. I'm just saying that what is that trade site? It's called Kelsey, something like that, mm-hmm. where you could bet on anything. I'm telling you, my wager right now if they don't have it, is he's going to drop this.
13: Lomas Brown.
10: Sorsby is the one that's going to drop this. He's going to make this go away. I'm betting on that, AB.
13: Lomas Brown, in a story that we're talking about, somebody wagering. You want to place future bets?
10: Yes. Yes. He doesn't care.
13: And finally,
10: he doesn't care.
13: Let's go down to Gainesville.
11: It is on there right now.
13: Is it?
11: It's Brendan Sorsby declares for the draft.
13: Okay.
11: Instead.
10: There
11: the
10: you
11: supplemental
10: go.
11: Draft. It's on there.
10: There you go.
13: And let's go down.
10: What's the odds? What's the odds? Wait a minute, AB. I want to get some odds. What's the odds on that, DC?
11: 12.4% chance it happens that he declares for the supplemental draft.
10: I'll take that. I'll put a G on that. Yeah, I'll take that.
11: Goodness.
10: That's right. I would on that. On that. Yes, I would. Thank you.
13: I'm glad he just said that. He's willing to shell out some cash because down in Gainesville, the University of Florida is planning the most expensive and potentially most comprehensive stadium renovation in college football history. So, Lomas, get that checkbook out. $1.45 billion overhaul to the swamp. So, yeah, best of luck.
10: Yeah, I know. I know, AB. I've gotten the leather, AB. Believe me. As an alumnus, I have gotten the leather.
13: Well, you're also alumnus of the Detroit Lions. Coach Campbell gave an update on our safety, Brian Branch, plus Frank Ragnow speaking to the media. And Eric Woodyard, what did he have to say about his attempted comeback from retirement? We'll dive into it next here on Sports Wrap.
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24: Have you ever noticed that you mostly breathe through one nostril at a time? Even when you're not sick, even when your allergies aren't bothering you. The body actually switches the dominant nostril as frequently as every 2 hours while we're awake. That's according to Adam Taylor, an anatomy professor at Lancaster University in the UK. This alternating cycle is automatic. It's regulated subconsciously by the hypothalamus and the brain, he said. Your body does this to give each nostril a chance to rest and repair so they don't get too dried out, which could make it easier for pathogens and inflammation to cause damage. Now, Taylor also said studies suggest the left nostril may be more dominant, and when the right nostril is dominant, the body is in a more alert or even stressed state. Who knew? Pretty fascinating stuff. I'm Dr. Sanjay Gupta, helping you live a better life.
0: He's got ties. He's got socks. Give him a gift that really rocks. Treat your dad to a $5,000 basement barbecue or backyard upgrade. Pop gets to pick. Head to our website to enter this national contest for a chance at $5,000 for your top pop.
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2: Welcome back here to Sports Wrap on the great voice of the Great Lakes, 760 WJR. As we get ready for some Detroit Tigers baseball, Big 1050 WTKA getting ready to leave us to take over Tigers coverage here momentarily. But first, Lomas Brown, the coach, Dan Campbell, was asked about Brian Branch and how his rehab is going. We've seen some videos circulating. He's in parking lots flipping tires. He's on a treadmill doing some speed walking is what it looks like. So it looks like it's coming along well. But Coach Campbell wanted to kind of clear the air a little bit on where we're at with Brian Branch.
3: Look, there's no setbacks with him. That's what I can tell you. He's doing a good job. He's putting in the work. But it's a little, until we really get closer, I hate to start throwing a timetable on him, you know. But he's doing well. Look, there's...
2: He's doing well. There's no setbacks. There's no timetable. He'd go on to say, we could kind of basically just expand this thing, say December, quote, that way anything before that is a bonus. I guess there's always a chance. I'm just going to go ahead and widen the window so that we don't have to talk about it anymore. I like that a lot from Coach Campbell. Let's just get it out there. Hey, we'll say December. If it happens earlier, that's great, and we'll go forward from there. But for Brian Branch, it's an Achilles. Obviously, we know a lot more now about the Achilles than what we did beforehand, right? So we know that guys can bounce back faster. But we don't necessarily want to rush this because of the long-term ramifications it could have. If something were to go poorly, we've seen guys come back. I mean, Aaron Rodgers came back, and he's a lot older than Brian Branch, right? We're looking at Tyrese Halliburton in the NBA coming back, Jason Tatum coming back. So guys are coming back, playing different sports, playing them at a very high level that are older than Brian Branch. He looks good in some of the videos that we've seen. Let's just take it day by day. We'll go at an even pace. Let's not rush it back. Take our time. Everything's going to be fine.
4: No, yeah, and that's the approach that they have to take when you, especially when you start talking about an Achilles. I mean, because again, maybe it could be, you know, you could mess it up again. So you're right. You want to err on the side of caution than anything else. And I think that's what he's doing with Brian Branch. I also think that's what he's doing and kind of what he said with Kirby Joseph, you know, that he wants to take his time. His expectations is that when it's time to push Kirby, they're hoping that they'll be able to push him and he'll be able to sustain that. So, again, you need to err on the side of caution with both of these guys, because if you think about it, man, and that's two-fourths of your secondary. And you're not just talking about ordinary players. You're talking about a pro bowler, and you're talking about an all-pro player that you you're missing from that equation. So they need to make sure that these guys, when they are able to come back, that they're able to sustain when they get back off of those injuries.
2: And, you know, for Kirby, obviously, we don't really know. At least we kind of know something when it comes down to what to expect here with Brian Branch and a timetable and recovery, right? With Kirby, it's just kind of, we're kind of hit and miss here a little bit. And we know that, you know, with Chuck and Christian Issian, you know, and Thomas Harper, we've got some guys that are back there that we, you know, believe that are going to be able to help us. And I think that by having guys that are, you know, we have some faith here in what we've been able to add, you're not going to get the same level of production, and everybody's got to be comfortable with that, right? But the best way, and Lomas, you've talked about this a lot throughout the course of the offseason, the best way to help that back end out is by having an effective pass rush and by getting to the quarterback. And so they decided to address that a little bit in the draft, going defensive end, by going linebacker as well. Hopefully, fingers crossed, those moves work out, the defense looks sharp, and they can effectively get to the quarterback quicker to kind of ease the strain that we've seen that secondary, that load that they have had to bear over the last couple of years.
4: And also, you know, if you think about the pressure it has put on Calvin Shepard, they have to design blitzes. You know what I'm saying, AB? When you just can't get there naturally, then you have to start manufacturing blitzing. And when you do that, especially if you show show it early to these great quarterbacks that we have in the league, they're going to pick you apart. They just are. They have the answer to that test already. They just need to know what it is, what the question is. And once you show it to them, those guys dissect it, and they will eat you up. So we would love to be able to get there with our front four, you know, with the pressure, the sacks, the hits on quarterbacks, getting them off of their spots. I think it's just going to be at the utmost importance as this season starts. And I'm telling you, I think a lot of pressure is going to be on Jack Campbell this year. And I'm not saying anything about the contract he just signed. I'm thinking from the standpoint of more on his plate because of where we are, what we're going to need from him, not Alex Anzalone being gone. So we don't know who they're going to fill that other position with. And again, he got some new guys up front in front of him that he's playing with. So it's going to be a challenge next year, but I think these guys hopefully are up for it.
2: Yeah, and you think about the newest additions, right? You look at Derek Moore, who they added through the draft. You look at DJ Wonnum, who they picked up in free agency. Then you're going to have, you know, you talk about Jack Campbell having, you know, more on his plate. What about a guy like Derek Barnes, more on his plate? Malcolm Rodriguez,
4: yeah.
2: You know, Jimmy Rolder, who they added in the draft, but Joe Bocci and Damone Clark as well. That second string of linebackers. I mean, it's more spread out across the board, and that is all if your premier star, Aiden Hutchinson, on the defensive end continues on his current pace, right? I mean, that's we kind of take that for granted, the fact that he's been able to get to the quarterback as much as he often has. Now, to the center position, Frank Ragnow talked to Eric Woodyard on a myriad of different topics here in relation to why he attempted to come back and what happened in the thought process as to his actual retirement. Attempting to make a comeback in late November, but failing a physical, Detroit's medical team revealed that he actually suffered from a grade 3 hamstring strain. And this is all very, very interesting. So, Dan, I know that you got a list of cuts here. Let's start from, you know, chronologically in order, basically, of where his mind was at in the off season prior to actually thinking about, you know, here I am, I'm sitting back, and I'm now contemplating retirement.
0: It was just like, I mean, shoot it to you straight, I was trying to will myself to play. I was, and my body was telling me otherwise, and I was just like in like paralysis, if you will. That's why, I mean, I did not plan on retiring in the middle of the summer, believe it or not. It was like, I was trying to get like, you can do it, you know, for the guys, for the fans, for your, like, it's who you are. But it's just like, I was uncomfortable.
2: Lo, you know, you've been there. You've been to that point, yeah. That juncture where it's, yeah, like, hey, do I have enough in this tank to give this another run or not?
4: Yeah, AB, and this, you know, you have to prepare your body for the physical toll that it's going to take. And it's the will to even want to go out and do that. I mean, you have to convince yourself to go out, to try to get ready, to try to go into a season. And I just remember the only thing kept me going, AB, I'm telling you, man, in some of them dog days, and I remember telling you, the worst two-a-days I think I went through, other than my first year in the league, because I didn't know, was my last year under Coach Gruden. It was horrible. And I remember telling you, I called my mom because I told her, I was like, I was about to go. I'm like, man, I'm 39 years old. What the heck am I out here in this sun getting beat on? But you know, AB, when I was stretched, you know, finally, you know, calm my mind, and I was stretching, I was always saying to myself, where else would I be at right now? You know what I'm saying? What else would I want to be doing right now than to be in the NFL playing for a team, you know, and being, you know, having the career that I had? And that's what pushed me through to get 18 years, because you do. I mean, you have to, especially in our game, you have to manufacture reasons why you still love this game and why you're going to still get out there and get prepared to go into a season when you know you're going to take your body through stuff that is not meant to be taken through.
2: And then you have the factor of life at home, your family, and your kids. And Frank talked about that.
0: It's one of those things where you have a couple kids, And I don't want a sob story. I'm okay. I'm going to be completely fine and everything, but it's one of those things like, I don't know. Is the juice worth the squeeze thing? And to me, ultimately, it came down to that decision. And then, obviously, I struggled with that decision, too, you know? And you see the guys, and I tried to avoid games and tried to distract myself from it. And I started watching games, and I felt guilt, you know? Like, those, like Jared's getting hit. That's my guy. Like, those are my guys, and they're struggling.
2: And what else do you expect from them?
4: Right. I mean, he bleeds Honolulu blue and silver, AB. That's what runs through his blood. So he's right. I mean, anytime you watch the team, especially, and that's the thing about it. The mind is like the last thing to go, AB. The body goes, the mind is the last thing to go, because you always think that, like he was saying, man, I could get out there. I can go. Again, another quick story I told you about Coach Cowher calling me in my 18th year. Well, it would have been my 19th year. And he had convinced me, AB, I'm telling you, this man could sell, man, he could sell ice to Eskimo, because he sure sat on that phone and convinced me at the tender age of 40 to come play for his team. And I was psyched up by the time we got off that phone, and I woke up like 3 o'clock that morning, and my senses came to me and said, what in the world are you thinking about? So I called them and called my agent and told them to cancel the flight to Pittsburgh. But again, your mind tells you, yeah, I can get out there and do that, but your body, man, it has to be right along with your mind. And a lot of times, man, your body gonna tell you before your mind tell you it's time to go.
2: That's so fascinating, because everything, you know what I listen to, and I'm not listening to sports, they all talk about how, you know, your body can press through so much, but your mind is the first thing to go. And, you know, your mind gets tired, but your body is so much more capable. All right, you know, let's put a bow on this. Let's step aside real quick, because we're up against it. Let's take a quick break. We'll come back, put a bow on the Frank Ragnow conversation. We'll get into the finals when we return here on Sports Wrap.
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12: Colleague of mine was telling me the other day about how their Instagram feed is filled with videos, most of them kind of funny, about how grandparents and friends tend to bulldoze new parents out of the way to get to see their baby. As a dad of three daughters, I know how life really does become all about them the moment those kids are born. But I also know parents are still people too, who need their own attention beyond being mom or dad. And moms, in particular in those early years, can feel especially invisible in the eyes of other people. So what can you do to stop contributing to what is known as maternal invisibility? Women we spoke to said these two things were the most helpful. When people stopped to ask how they could best support them, number one, or when they took the initiative to handle certain tasks that obviously needed to be done. I'm Dr. Sanjay Gupta, helping you live a better life.
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2: Welcome back here on a Feel Good Friday. It is the 12th day of June, 2026. Danny Kayla making us feel good about that weather.
4: That's what that weather feels like. Oh man.
2: Excited about football season. So before we left, we were talking about Frank Ragnow meeting up with our good friend Eric Woodyard, ESPN covering the Detroit Lions. And then, Dan, if you would be so kind, what Frank finally had to say here to kind of close up the conversation about his return.
0: Then I made a bonehead decision and tried to get ready to play, got hurt, and it's just like, that was tough. That was really tough. But you know what, everything happens for a reason. And I am where I am now, and I'm in a good place, and the team's in a good place, and I'm excited for next season. So I guess it all worked out, whether it's the right way or whatever, but we found a way, and everything's okay.
20: So is that chapter closed? Officially, you done with the NFL chapter?
0: Yeah, I say so.
2: And that was it. That was it for Frank Ragnow. Battled through multiple injuries his entire career, an absolute warrior. He tried hard to come back. And, you know, and Ragnow hasn't...
21: He's still broken up about it. You can literally tell that he says he's in a good place now, but he still feels like he's not out there helping his guys. You can hear it in his voice.
4: Yeah.
2: Yeah, that's, and Frank did say, he has not attended a Lions game since retiring, but said there's no bad blood with the organization either, despite, being asked to repay a portion of the signing bonus. When asked, he said, quote, "I guess that's a tough question to answer. Obviously, the reports are out there or whatever, and I don't know why they leaked it, but that's on them. I'm trying to be positive, glass half full, or whatever you want to say. I'm a people person. There are so many great people in that facility. Lomas Brown, Anthony Bellino, those are two of them I'd like to mention by name." Wow, I can't believe you said that. "On that team, I've got nothing but love and respect for those two guys in particular, and I'm rooting for all of them." So that's pretty great. Obviously, I just added us in there just for fun. But so there's Frank Ragnow. And when he came back, let me say this,
4: AB.
2: Yeah, your show. Say whatever.
4: I'm just saying, just the 7-year career that he put together. If you think about the Pro Bowls, the All Pros, Frank was rated, by PFF as the best center, in the game some of his years while he was in the league. Just think about what he got accomplished in the short time that he was in the NFL. And that's a testimony to Frank, his work ethic, him wanting to get better each and every year he came in the league. Because remember, he started.
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